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1: Lulz will off around 44 tonight under partly cloudy skies, easterly winds around 5 miles per hour. Sunshine mixed with clouds at times again. Tomorrow, highs level off around 64. Partly cloudy skies tomorrow night. Lows level off around 48. Low 60s Thursday with a chance of rain showers. Warmer Friday with highs in the mid-60s. Showers continue. That's the weatherology forecast for AM 1300 KGLO. Right now, it's 57.
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4: Now it's time for the Iowa Lottery's Winning Minute. A Newton man said his $50,000 Powerball win came as a complete shock. Reggie Blumeyer bought his ticket at Hy-Vee Fast and Fresh in Newton. He won big in a recent drawing by matching 4 of 5 white balls and the Powerball. Reggie checked the ticket the day after the drawing following a bike ride with his wife, Lori.
5: It was just basically a gasp. My wife kind of said it. She thought I was having a heart attack or something. That's pretty much what it was, shock.
4: The exciting news seemed too good to be true for Lori.
5: She said no, and so I had to clear it out and do it over and prove to her that it was, and I told her to pinch me because I couldn't believe that I was awake.
4: Reggie said he and his wife both retired earlier this year, and they already have a plan for the winnings.
5: We just retired, like I said, in May, and I have a truck with 120-some thousand miles on it, and I believe we're going to buy a new Colorado.
4: Congratulations to Reggie and all of our winners. The Iowa Lottery. Feel like a winionaire.
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2: Lulz of Law for around 44. Tonight, under partly cloudy skies, easterly winds around 5 miles per hour. Sunshine mixed with clouds at times again. Tomorrow, highs level off around 64. Partly cloudy skies tomorrow night. Lulz of Law for around 48. Low 60s Thursday with a chance of rain showers. Warmer Friday with highs in the mid-60s. Showers continue. That's the weatherology forecast for AM 1300 KGLO. Right now, it's 57 degrees.
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1: And this is an entire cruise filled with Ramsey fans and us Ramsey personalities with new wealth building teachings from Dave, the world's largest debt-free scream, live tapings of your favorite Ramsey shows, and so much more. And this is for a very specific person out there, not
18: exclusive.
1: For everyone. Very exclusive to those of you who have paid off all of your debt except the house, probably the house included. We got a lot of Baby Step 7ers on the cruise.
18: Yeah.
1: Fun to meet them. But this is really to celebrate the milestone that you may have just glazed over because you pay off the mortgage and then there's more bills to be paid the next day. You never really get a chance to mark it. And so we made this cruise specifically so that we felt like we had a moment together.
18: I love that.
1: And it was a lot of fun last year. 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That's cabin, food, entertainment, taxes, tips, all included.
18: That's not
1: in that.
18: Bad. That's not,
1: not
18: bad at
1: a bad
18: all.
1: Deal for 7 nights. So, you know, we have a lot of people, singles, coming on this one.
18: Mm-hmm.
1: We're doing an event just for them. Should be fun.
18: Are we?
1: I'm trying
18: That's
1: to.
18: That's news for me.
1: I want to host it. I want to be the Ryan Seacrest of the Ramsey
18: you
1: singles
18: You hosting
1: event.
18: The singles event?
1: I think I just for my own entertainment.
18: Okay.
1: I need something to do.
18: I'm here for it.
1: So join us. It's going to be a good time. Click the link in the show notes or go to RamseySolutions.com/events to book your cabin. Lee is in Phoenix up next. What's going on, Lee?
19: Hey, how's it going, man?
1: Good. How can we help?
19: Hey, so I live in Phoenix, Arizona, a suburb of Phoenix. It's Gilbert. And it's debating if I should rent or buy. It seems like the house prices are pretty inflated here and the rent's cheaper even with 20% down. Just kind of want to get your insight of what route I should take.
18: Okay. Well, I mean, and I would say real estate's inflated just about everywhere. It's just expensive in the housing market in general, but rent is not much better. Most people are paying around 25 to 30% every month for their rent too. And the problem with rent is that's going to keep going up. So my question is, where are you in the baby steps and are you in a position that you could buy and you're just choosing not to?
19: Yeah, I mean, I have a possibility of, you know, baby step wise, I pretty much, so I called y'all about 7 years ago. I was had a whole bunch of car debt, credit card debt, did all the baby steps. So at this stage, you know, I have no debt and have a pretty good savings account. I invest a lot of money each month. So financially, I'm pretty good there. It's just the biggest thing with rent, like if you buy a house for $800,000, 20% down, it's like $5,000 a month versus you can do the same property for about $3,000 a month of rent.
18: Well,
19: that's kind of like my...
18: let's talk about that a little bit. So tell us how much money you have saved.
19: I mean, so I have 401ks, I have about $400,000, and then, like, my own personal stocks, like crypto, is about $350,000,
18: uh-huh.
19: And I have about $100,000 cash.
18: Okay, so you've got money, and I love that for you. But nothing says you have to start with an $800,000 house. Is it just you?
19: No, it's me. We have I have a family, so
18: okay.
19: I have three kids, so it's a
18: And still, I say, nothing says you have to start at $800,000.
19: Yeah, I mean, 500, 600 in this area for sure.
18: Yeah.
19: And it's more the same house at 800,000 you can rent for $3,000 a month.
18: You can, but you're not getting anything from it. And we're, like, don't get me wrong. I think there's a season where it's cool to rent, and it's really great to rent when you're not ready to buy and you're just trying to stack up that down payment or stack up that emergency fund or whatever step that you're on. But when you are able to buy, it's such a huge part of wealth building because every month that payment is going towards building your equity. It's not just going down a black hole that you'll never see it again. And with rent, that is the case. That's why we say renting for a short time until you can buy really is where you want to be. How long have you been renting?
19: 2 years. I owned a house previously.
1: Mm-hmm. And then what's your income? What's your after-tax monthly income?
19: After tax, probably close to $20,000-$25,000.
0: Okay, so you can afford a healthy mortgage. I mean, you could afford $5,000 mortgage, no problem.
19: Yeah, I'm in mortgage sales, so it goes up and down, of course. So that's why I'm very conservative when I try to buy stuff, just in case, you know, with mortgage.
0: Sure. So you could have a peaks and valleys fund to set aside when there's a really good month. Let's set some aside in savings to cover the down months. But what are your actual bare bones expenses that you need to cover the household for the month, all in?
19: $10,000 a month.
0: Okay.
19: It'd be very comfortable.
0: So you got plenty of margin. So let's say you put $400,000 down on a $600,000 house. That's about $2,200 on a 15-year fixed.
18: Yeah.
0: And you're in the mortgage world, so you know these numbers way better than I do. So what's wrong with having a $2,200 mortgage?
19: Well, then it's the key is, okay, now I'm taking out my investments that have been doing pretty well. And that's like, do
0: well, the problem is your investments had zero goal. You were just investing into the abyss. Yeah. I only invest when I have a particular goal. So retirement is one investing goal.
18: And
0: down payment
18: that.
0: Is another goal. So let's just,
19: right.
0: If you earmark this as down payment fund, do you feel a whole lot better selling it off?
19: Yeah, for sure.
0: That's what I would do. I'd get rid of the single stocks and crypto and go, I'd rather be a homeowner than watching the crypto and stock
19: right.
0: markets, you know, shift.
18: And it's not
0: you can
18: even
0: build back up.
18: It's not even getting rid of it. It's shifting the investment. You're shifting it from being in stocks, which is actually more volatile, and you're shifting it to investing in your personal mortgage, your personal, you know, residence, and that's something that's going up in value too. You're gaining equity in that. So it's not like you're cashing out all investing, if that makes sense. You're just shifting it, and you're making money in a different way for your family.
19: Yeah, I understand that. Yeah, that's what I was thinking too. Just like. I like seeing the money grow with the investments. It's almost like a game, mm-hmm. and I'm playing.
18: Well, nothing's going to stop you from doing that. I mean, with a mortgage of $2,200 a month, if you still wanted to play with a small portion of your money and keep doing stocks, nothing would stop you from doing that, right?
19: Right.
0: But personally,
19: right.
0: I'd be maxing out all of my tax-advantaged retirement accounts first. Then if there's money left over outside of that, you know, if I have it at 15% of my household income, then you can move on to non-retirement investing.
19: Cool.
0: But I think
19: awesome.
0: Look at the big picture. Look at the quality of life you want for your family, and I think you'll find that being a homeowner and having this house is going to be well worth the trade-off of selling off some of your portfolio to make it happen.
18: Absolutely. And I would just say, okay. and I'm not saying this in a negative way, but the way the housing market is, if you have the cash, which you do, Lee, to go out like that – you are on the winning side right now. There's so many people who are like, I cannot get in this market. It's impossible to save this down payment. How is anyone doing this? And you've got the money, like capitalize and get yourself the win while you can.
19: All right, cool. Yeah, I appreciate it, guys.
18: Yeah,
19: and I
18: absolutely.
19: Called you guys about 7 years ago. It helped me out tremendously.
18: That's
19: so I appreciate
18: awesome.
19: It.
0: Man, from
18: thank you, Lee.
0: Being in debt, trying to claw out
18: yeah.
0: to having hundreds of thousands
18: yes.
0: invested. No debt? That's
18: yeah,
0: pretty impressive.
18: Way to go. Way to go. Way to go.
0: I'm excited. And, Jade, there's a lot of people in Lee's shoes. They don't have the hundreds of thousands. They'd like that part. But they're wondering, is it a waste of money to rent? And that word just – it hurts my soul when – because what they usually say that is when they're desperate to get into a home at all costs.
18: Mm-hmm.
0: They say, well, I don't want to waste money on rent. It's throwing money away.
18: Yes.
0: And it's not. You're buying yourself patience until you have the financial footing to step into home ownership – with some confidence
18: yeah.
0: instead of stress.
18: You know, well, then the argument shifts because then you have a guy like Lee who's like, I don't want to buy a house. It's too expensive to buy a house. It's cheaper to rent. So what that tells us is whatever boat that you're in, if you don't like the boat you're in, it's just easier to find, right, the reasons wrong with it versus like looking at the facts of the situation. And so I think you're exactly right. Sam and I rented for 10 years. It's a long time to rent. And it does. Sometimes you do feel like, oh, gosh, this money is just going away. It's not building. It's not getting me anything, but it is. It's giving you shelter every night. It's giving you a place to lay your head. It's giving you stability, and it's also giving you the ability to save a down payment, and that's really, really great.
0: That's right. And the way I got to those numbers for Lee, by the way, is using our mortgage calculator, and it makes it super simple to punch in the home value, the down payment amount, the type of mortgage, the interest rate, property tax, and it'll give you the exact number. So I always like to go down to brass taxes and go, all right, we're looking for 25% of our after-tax monthly income, no more than that, going toward a mortgage. Once you can do that, regardless of the home price, the interest rate, you get the green light to go get that house.
18: What'd you plug in for Lee?
0: I plugged in $600,000 home value with a down payment of $400,000 on a 15-year fixed.
18: Oh, my gosh.
0: And I lowered the property taxes, got rid of HOA for this example, and it was about $2,200.
18: I love it.
0: So that's all it takes. So go check it out. We'll drop a link in the description to that mortgage calculator if you guys want to crunch the numbers for yourselves. You might be hopeful. You could be a homeowner sooner than you know it.

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0: likely obtained illegally by somebody on the street, by a dealer, and it was a fake pill, and that fake pill killed her.
1: With the arrival of autumn, where can you find the best leaf colors this season? ABC's Sherry Preston.
2: The last 2 years in the Northeast, drought conditions led to a rather meh leaf season. This year, however, it has the potential to be spectacular, says Yankee Magazine fall foliage reporter Jim Slagle. In parts of the West, including Idaho, Montana, and Colorado, prolonged dry weather means fall colors are out early, but because of drought conditions, could be a little muted. Drought also expected to affect conditions in the upper Midwest, places like Wisconsin's Northwoods and Michigan. Upper Peninsula. Sherry Preston, ABC News.
1: The owners of Camp Mystic, the girls' summer camp that lost 28 lives in the 2025 Texas floods, are reportedly facing a criminal inquiry, leaving them potentially liable for the deaths, including possible manslaughter charges. In a win for New York City delivery drivers, DoorDash has agreed to pay $131.5 million to settle allegations that underpaid New York City delivery workers, a company admitting they, quote, screwed up. Dave Packer, ABC News.
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4: Lows dip down to about 44 overnight under partly cloudy skies. East winds around 5 miles per hour. Daytime highs approaching 64. Wednesday, mainly sunny skies. Lows level off around east around 5 miles per hour. Mainly clear skies. Wednesday, daytime highs approaching 64. Partly cloudy skies. Wednesday night, lows dip down to about 48. That's the weatherology forecast for AM 1300 KGLO. Right now, it's 54 degrees.
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You may already know heart disease is the number one killer of women in the United States. But if you think you're too young to worry about it, think again. 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Then one night, after carrying my son, Jaden, into the house, it took me 15 minutes to catch my breath. I knew I was in trouble. After several months and a lot of persistence, I found a doctor who didn't chalk up my symptoms to fatigue. 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

0: drought conditions could be a little muted. Drought also expected to affect conditions in the upper Midwest, places like Wisconsin's Northwoods and Michigan's Upper Peninsula. Sherry Preston, ABC News.
1: The owners of Camp Mystic, the girls' summer camp that lost 28 lives in the 2025 Texas floods, are reportedly facing a criminal inquiry, leaving them potentially liable for the deaths, including possible manslaughter charges. In a win for New York City delivery drivers, DoorDash has agreed to pay $131.5 million to settle allegations that underpaid New York City delivery workers, a company admitting they, quote, screwed up. Dave Packer, ABC News.
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3: Here's your updated forecast brought to you by Quickstar, supporting local weather in communities across the state. Lows dip down to about 44 overnight under partly cloudy skies. Winds around 5 miles per hour. Daytime highs approaching 64 Wednesday, mainly sunny skies. Partly cloudy skies Wednesday night, lows level off around 48. That's the weatherology forecast for AM 1300 KGLO. Currently, it's 54 degrees.
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0: no, no, no. He said, okay, okay, okay. Well, it turns out, you know, that unfortunately, a few minutes later, he had a serious, serious stroke.
1: 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We'll take calls next hour on Coast to Coast as we talk about the dream life of families when we come back.
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1: 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Mainly clear skies, overnight lows around 44, easterly winds around 5 miles per hour. Daytime highs approaching 64, Wednesday, mainly sunny skies. Partly cloudy skies, Wednesday night, lows level off around 48. That's the weatherology forecast for AM 1300 KGLO. Currently, it's 54 degrees.
2: So that's where Coast to Coast AM comes in and George Norrie comes in. Because you're going to have people on here that will give the government investigators an idea where to look, how to look, and what to look for. So it really does a lot of validation of the history of this show. And this is a huge step forward to getting to the truth, because for the first time, we have the U.S. government admitting that there's something to this. Really admitting there's something to this. And that's a big step for all of us.
3: Classic Cuts.
4: Nobody has a perfect record in guessing which songs are going to click with the public. Eddie Money and his first label had a difference of opinion about which number to release as a single. Turns out they were both right.
5: It took me 6 months to write Two Tickets to Paradise. And when I went with Columbia Records, for some reason, they didn't think it was commercial enough. So me, Mike, and top player Jimmy Lyon, we wrote Baby Hold On in 2 days. And that was the first single. And of course, Two Tickets to Paradise was the second single.

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1: Here's your updated forecast brought to you by Quickstar, supporting local weather in communities across the state. Mainly clear skies, overnight lows around 44. Easterly wind. Wednesday night, partly cloudy skies. Low 60s Thursday, with a slight chance of rain showers. Turning warmer Friday, with highs in the mid-60s. Chance for showers continues. That's the weatherology forecast for AM 1300 KGLO. Currently, it's 52 degrees.
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0: down to about 9. Wednesday night, partly cloudy skies. Low 60s, Thursday, with a slight chance of rain showers. Turning warmer, Friday, with highs in the mid-60s, chance for showers continues. That's the weatherology forecast for AM 1300 KGLO. Currently 50.
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12: Thanks for making time with us. Retailers may be taking notice of some new research and new report from the Penny Hoarder. 30% of consumers say they plan to cut their holiday spending this year due to rising costs. How so? 46% of shoppers are limiting the number of gifts they plan to buy, and 40% are opting for cheaper items. A few more findings from the report. 43% of Americans admit they have raided their emergency funds to cover holiday purchases in the past. About 17% of us are still carrying unpaid debt from the last holiday season, and nearly 33% of adults are currently enrolled in at least one buy now, pay later plan heading into the holidays. 8 minutes now in front of the hour on This Morning. Once again, here's Nicole Murray.
13: And now, the three big things you need to know. Number one.
14: President Trump has threatened to annihilate Iran if there is no deal to end the war. He made the comments yesterday during his address to the UN General Assembly.
15: I call on all nations to join us in enforcing the complete economic isolation of Iran until they stop their attacks on commercial shipping, relinquish their nuclear ambitions, and cease their support of terror.
14: Trump also declared that his forceful intervention against Iran has made the world a safer place.
13: Number two.
14: The Department of Homeland Security says the ICE officer who shot a Venezuelan man in Texas on Sunday was issued a body camera but was not wearing it during the shooting. Austin Police Chief Lisa Davis discussing footage taken from an off-duty officer.
16: The detective used his personal dash camera
4: and his personal cell phone to record what he observed.
14: A federal judge has ordered that the man who was shot, 28-year-old Wilbur Perez, to be present at a September 30th hearing. He reportedly still has the bullet in his back.
13: Number three.
14: Hurricane Polo has grown into one of the most powerful Pacific cyclones in decades, and it is expected to travel along Mexico's southwestern coast as a Category 5 storm over the next several days. Mexican President Claudia Sheinbaum said experts predict that the hurricane is not likely to touch land. Nolan Wells' parents and lawyers are speaking out, vowing to never stop seeking the truth regarding the teenager's 4th of July death in Mississippi. Nolan's mom, Christine Wansley, when asked if she thinks her son drowned.
8: You know, I don't know what happened, right? We don't know what happened to our son. But with the evidence that was provided, you know, to me, it's unlikely.
14: She spoke on ABC News. President Trump has signed an agreement with Denmark and Greenland aimed at strengthening Arctic and North Atlantic security.
15: We will immediately begin the process of developing a large military presence in the appropriate locations. We'll be building two very major military bases.
14: And finally, the Daily Mail reports that married couples who do not share the same last name have a 50% higher divorce rate.
12: Well, maybe they don't share other things.
14: Right.
12: Like common goals or whatever.
14: Yeah. Jeez. I don't know, but I don't know if I would want to take someone else's last name, if I'm being honest.
12: What if it's a really cool name?
14: Like, well, to find cool.
12: Oh, I don't know. Something you found cool.
14: I mean, I get maybe like a Murray, you know, like a hyphenated last name. That's as far as I'll go.
12: What if you married another Murray and you went with the hyphenation, like Nicole Murray Murray?
14: Kind of epic, no?
12: 6 minutes in front of the hour.
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12: Thanks for being with us. When a child loses their home in a fire, a stuffed animal cannot replace what's gone, but it can provide some measure of comfort. That's why 12-year-old Sadie Hudson of Dobson, North Carolina, decided to do something about it. Sadie and her mother rescue worn and damaged stuffed animals from thrift stores, then carefully wash, repair, restuff, and restore them by hand. And now they're being given to children who have experienced home fires and other disasters. Earlier this year, the American Red Cross in North Carolina was running low on stuffed animals for its disaster response efforts. After hearing the call for help, Sadie donated 114 restored stuffed animals. She has continued rescuing and restoring more toys. That'll do it for this hour. For Nicole Murray and Mike Gavin, I'm Gordon Deal. 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
1: From ABC News, I'm Sherry Preston. The FBI is investigating a possible breach that came through the Bureau's jobs site, FBI.gov, FBIjobs.gov. Thousands of people, current and prospective agents, could have had their information compromised, says ABC's Karen Wong.
2: You really spent a lot.
3: As proof, the hackers posted what they claim is a sample of about 5,000 agents' names, home addresses, social security numbers, and in some cases, names of their family members. Reuters reports it matched details for at least 10 people, including FBI Director Kash Patel. And the FBI says it's investigating the hackers' claims.
1: The hacking group Shiny Hunters is claiming responsibility. With gas prices now averaging $1.30 a gallon more than a year ago, President Trump is defending his war with Iran. ABC's Mary Bruce has more on the president's UN address.
2: He really spent a lot of these annual remarks at the UN arguing that he had to launch this war to prevent Iran from having a nuclear weapon. But we are now 7 months into a war that he said would last just 4 to 6 weeks. And the war is now widening in the region. And there still is no clear end in sight.
1: There were discussions with Iran's leaders on the sidelines of the UN. Most of the most famous roller coasters in California, if not the country, is now the subject of new lawsuits brought on by more than 100 people who say they suffered brain damage after riding it.
4: Three deaths have been linked to the ride, including 22-year-old Christopher Hawley's death in 2022. Six Flags settled with his family last month. Terms were not disclosed. The park's lawyers have argued the ride is inspected daily and that its forces cannot cause brain injury in a normal rider using it as instructed. The ride has been closed since July 12th while the state investigates.
1: ABC Sophie Flay. In South Africa, three shooters opened fire at a house party not far from the city of Durban on the East Coast. At least 11 people have been killed. You're listening to ABC News.
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1: A big who's who in the tech world slated to be at the White House this week alongside Chinese leader Xi Jinping.
9: China's President Xi arriving today ahead of a state dinner at the White House tomorrow. Meta CEO Mark Zuckerberg, Amazon's Jeff Bezos, and OpenAI's Sam Altman are among the tech execs on the guest list. Forbes says the net worth of the tech moguls confirmed so far is more than $2.2 trillion combined.
1: That's ABC's Lina Moise. The nephew who told the world that Dolly Parton had died is now accused of threatening her estate. ABC's Hannah Batah reports on what's been happening.
10: Brian Seaver, speaking to ABC News overnight, confirms he's been fired from his job as head of security for Dolly's properties. And now the company Dolly set up to protect her legacy is suing him, requesting a restraining order. According to court documents first obtained by the New York Times, People, and TMZ, the lawsuit claims Seaver began making threats before Dolly died, with Seaver allegedly threatening to destroy the entire brand unless he was paid money. But overnight, Seaver fiercely denying those accusations.
1: A six-year-old Chinese girl has set a new women's world record by solving Rubik's cubes at an average pace of just over 4 seconds per cube. Wearing a red hairband with a bow, Lian Yunzi looked serious as her little fingers moved quickly during the competition in Wuhan. Took her only 3.5 seconds for one cube. Sherry Preston, ABC News.
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4: Thanks for spending time with us. Vice President J.D. Vance has announced that the Trump administration will be removing 750,000 fraudulent Obamacare recipients from the program, a move he claims will save taxpayers $2.2 billion. He said those enrollments include people who are unaware that they are enrolled in the program, are ineligible because they have employer-provided health care, or earn too much money.
5: We had a system in this country that rewarded brokers, that made people rich for enrolling fake people in programs that are meant to ensure that our fellow citizens have health care.
4: During the Biden administration, Obamacare enrollment increased from about 10 million to more than 22 million. A government report from earlier this year estimated that nearly half of new Obamacare signups from 2021 to 2024 were likely improper, phantom, or fraudulent. 20 minutes now after the hour on This Morning. Here's Nicole Murray.
6: And now, the three big things you need to know. Number one.
7: President Trump has warned that he could annihilate Iran if there is no deal to end the war, but also suggested an agreement could come soon amid discussions at the UN General Assembly.
8: Or do I annihilate the Islamic Republic and do it quickly?

0: Mark Dorenkamp with Agribusiness News on Brownfield. A South Central Iowa farmer says his harvest timeline is up in the air.
1: Field conditions are terrible.
0: Steve Kuiper tells Brownfield persistent moisture the last couple weeks has led to a difficult situation.
1: I don't think we'll probably go to the field before the 1st of October because it's so wet. You know, it just doesn't let up. And when it's not raining, it's still kind of drizzly, foggy. That's what makes it worse than anything.
0: And Minnesota is seeing an early onset of highly pathogenic avian flu cases heading into the heart of fall migration. Minnesota Turkey Growers Director Ashley Coles tells Brownfield a resurgence of the disease is not surprising.
2: But what is happening that's unexpected is how early it surfaced this fall. And so we saw our first case kind of mid-August and have seen kind of a little blip again now here in the last week.
0: There have been 14 high-path avian flu cases in Minnesota since mid-August, including 5 commercial flocks this month. Mark Dorenkamp, Brownfield.
3: As growers look ahead to next season, this year's disease pressure could offer some important lessons. Lily Zimmer, a technical service manager with FMC, says disease pressure varied.
4: Farmers have had to deal with tar spot showing up early. And then just here lately in the last couple weeks, we've had southern rust show up as well. And those are just two very detrimental diseases in addition to some northern corn leaf blight and gray leaf spot that are kind of consistent year in and year out in the Corn Belt.
3: Adastrio fungicide provides broad spectrum control, which helps manage multiple foliar diseases at the same time.
4: It's kept that disease at bay from the ear leaf and above, which is really important for our corn crop. We need that during that tassel time into our reproductive stages to maximize our grain fill opportunities. Adastrio and other fungicides have really proved beneficial for farmers this year, and I think that it's protected those yields from those diseases.
3: To learn more, visit your FMC retailer or adastrio.ag.fmc.com.
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3: Glad you're with us. Retailers may be taking notice of some new research. In a new report from The Penny Hoarder, 30% of consumers say they plan to cut their holiday spending this year due to rising costs. How so? 46% of shoppers are limiting the number of gifts they plan to buy, and 40% are opting for cheaper items. A few more findings from the report. 43% of Americans admit they've raided their emergency funds to cover holiday purchases. About 17% of us are still carrying unpaid debt from the 2025 holiday season. And nearly 33% of adults are currently enrolled in at least one buy now, pay later plan heading into the holidays. Other numbers from the Penny Hoarder. The average American plans to spend $818 this season. 51% say inflation is their top source of financial anxiety right now. And 35% feel less financially stable than they did a year ago. 9 minutes now in front of the hour. On This Morning, America's First News. Once again, here's Nicole Murray.
4: And now, the three big things you need to know. Number one.
5: President Trump has threatened to annihilate Iran if there is no deal to end the war. He made the comments yesterday during his address to the UN General Assembly.
6: I believe we'll make a deal right after the election because it doesn't make sense for them not to. They're waiting to see how I do in the midterm election.
5: Trump also declared that his forceful intervention against Iran has made the world a safer place.
4: Number two.
5: The Department of Homeland Security says the ICE officer who shot a Venezuelan man in Texas on Sunday was issued a body camera but was not wearing it during the shooting. Austin Police Chief Lisa Davis urging the public to submit any surveillance video they may have of the incident.
7: Even information that may seem minor or insignificant can help investigators piece together a timeline and better understand what occurred.
5: A federal judge has ordered the man who was shot, 28-year-old Wilbur Perez, to be present at a September 30th hearing. He reportedly still has the bullet in his back.
4: Number three.
5: Hurricane Polo has grown into one of the most powerful Pacific cyclones in decades, and it is expected to travel along Mexico's southwestern coast as a Category 5 storm over the next several days. Mexican President Claudia Sheinbaum said experts predict that the hurricane is not likely to touch land. The Justice Department says that a Utah Postal Service letter carrier has been charged with throwing out more than 300 ballots that were being sent to voters to the state for the state's June primary. Attorney for the District of Utah, Melissa Holiak.
8: After she allegedly threw away the mail-in ballots, several voters complained to the Utah County Clerk that they never received their mail-in ballots. Using county databases, the clerk determined that the rate of voter participation was remarkably low.
5: 34-year-old Damon C.E. entered a not guilty plea in federal court yesterday. A new study says that eating more ultra-processed foods is linked to higher health risks. Consuming higher amounts of it increases the risk of heart disease, stroke, diabetes, depression, and even death. The Wall Street Journal reports that sales of pickle snacks have hit a record high, with sales growing 30% since last year. Generation Z is leading the charge. Some options include pickle-flavored cotton candy and Kraft Dill pickle hot sauce.
3: Okay, I'd sign me up for all that. I love pickles.
5: Oh, I love pickles. I eat them as snacks on its own.
3: Yeah.
5: I do enjoy when pickle snacks have, like, a little bit of a crunch. Like, something like cotton candy, I don't know if it would hit as hard. You know what I mean?
3: Okay. Yeah. Fair enough. But I think any burger or sandwich must, for me, have a pickle.
5: Yeah. Would you do
3: otherwise,
5: any, like...
3: it's getting a rating of a B.
5: Ooh, wow. The pickle makes that big of a difference,
3: huh? Pickle.
5: Would you do any, like, pickle beverages? Like, have you ever sipped the pickle juice out of the jar? Oh, my gosh, you have me, too.
3: That's like, it's like a, you know, like Gatorade replacement.
5: Yeah, a little bit.
3: It's got all those electrolytes in it.
5: Oh, I'm so glad we're on the same page.
3: 6 minutes now in front of the hour.
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3: Thanks for being with us. A North Carolina climber was leading an ascent with his son on Shortoff Mountain, a rugged, remote wall in Linville Gorge, when he fell 20 feet. Jacob Gregory, the climber, slammed into a rock and suffered a critical injury, needed a blood transfusion to save his life. So Will Soper ran to the rescue. OutsideOnline.com says the 28-year-old Soper is an EMT and technical rescuer with a volunteer life-saving unit serving central North Carolina. After hearing the emergency call, he needed just 31 minutes to run 1.5 miles through the gorge, climbing roughly 1,000 feet in elevation, all while carrying a bag of blood in a cooler with cold packs needed to stabilize the injured climber. Shortoff Mountain is notorious for its steep, rocky summit trail that is mostly unprotected from the sun. For Nicole Murray and Mike Gavin, I'm Gordon Deal. Thanks for listening to This Morning, America's First News.
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17: From ABC News, I'm Sherry Preston. President Trump welcomes Chinese leader Xi Jinping to the White House today. Tomorrow night, there will be a state dinner to which tech moguls Mark Zuckerberg, Jeff Bezos, and OpenAI Sam Altman have all been invited. The president back in Washington following his speech to the UN on Iran and the talks that followed. Here's ABC Chief White House Correspondent Mary Bruce.
18: The president said that his team had a three-hour-long meeting with the Iranian delegation on the sidelines of the General Assembly. And the president said Iran faces, as he described now, potential greatness or obliteration, but the president described it as a very good meeting. And the president himself, the administration has suggested that Trump is interested and willing to sit down with the Iranian leader. No signs of a meeting at that level on the books just yet, though.
17: It's common for flood warnings to be out for certain areas. It's not common for the warnings to pertain to an area this large over the next several days.
19: Almost the entire state of New Mexico is under a flood watch. El Paso also will watch 1 to 2 inch per hour rainfall rates, adding up to more than a half foot in the next 36 hours or so. Then we go to the coastal flood alerts that are already up from New Bern, North Carolina to Seaside Heights, New Jersey. A big push of water, waves, erosion possible as this coastal low develops. And then it's its proximity to the coast that will be highly dependent on what you end up seeing from New York City to Boston.
17: ABC Chief Meteorologist Ginger Z. The Department of Homeland Security denying that Venezuelan national Wilber Rafael Garces Perez had to sleep on the floor of a detention facility with a bullet still lodged in his back. Garces Perez was shot by an ICE agent in Austin, Texas, while delivering food for DoorDash. Police Chief Lisa Davis says dash cam footage from an off-duty officer who was nearby. The shooting is being analyzed.
7: Our priority is protecting the integrity of the investigation and conducting an impartial investigation based on the facts and evidence available to us.
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17: Just over a month after Hayden Panettiere's death, investigators in South Carolina have revealed she died of an accidental overdose involving several drugs.
23: The coroner saying Panettiere also had an anti-anxiety medication, a muscle relaxant, and an antipsychotic in her system. In the South Carolina apartment where she died, police say they found blue pressed pills, a straw that tested positive for fentanyl, and a white powdery substance in her suitcase.
17: That's ABC's Hannah Patah. The Supreme Court reaffirming the custody rights of a California couple whose surrogate refused their request to terminate the pregnancy. Here's ABC's Jim Ryan.
24: When the fetus McKenna West was carrying was diagnosed with a serious heart defect, the California couple who had hired her asked her to terminate the pregnancy. West refused, came to Texas, gave birth, and then asked for custody. But ABC News legal contributor James Sample says the surrogacy contract was clear.
25: California ruled in this matter prior to the baby's birth.
24: Now the U.S. Supreme Court has refused to step into the matter, reaffirming that custody of the baby is not with McKenna West, but with the couple who hired her. Jim Ryan, ABC News.
17: Also in the Supreme Court news, a day after an appeals court ruled that Missouri can use newly redrawn congressional maps that are friendly to the GOP, opponents have once again asked the Supreme Court to step in. The court has previously left place a ruling that required states' previous maps be used for the upcoming midterms. Sherry Preston, ABC News.
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0: Five degrees underneath a fair sky. Good morning. Here's a look at local news this hour. From the KGLO Newsroom, I'm Bob Fisher reporting. 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A district judge who sentenced a Mason City woman to 5 years of prison on an involuntary manslaughter charge in connection to the death of a bicyclist 2 years ago has overturned his decision.

0: Baum's attorney also said a pre-sentence investigation report also recommended a suspended sentence of probation. After a hearing held late last week, Norman agreed that Quam was a very low risk based on a progress report from the Department of Corrections, and due to that, the sentence should be reconsidered. Norman ordered that Quam's sentence be changed to a suspended sentence with all fines and surcharges remaining imposed. He placed her on 3 to 5 years probation in order that she complete her previously ordered community service. Police change hearing has been scheduled for a Mason City man charged with burglary. A criminal complaint states 37-year-old Benjamin Medlin forced his way into a house in southeastern Mason City on the afternoon of July 25th. He then allegedly assaulted a person in the house, hitting him in the face and scratching his hand. Medlin was booked into the Sarasota County Jail a few hours later on a charge of secondary burglary resulting in bodily injury, a Class C felony punishable by up to 10 years of prison. Medlin was due in court for a pretrial conference yesterday, but court could show a plea change hearing. It's now been scheduled for October 12th in Sarasota County District Court. A Lake Mills woman has pleaded not guilty to dependent adult abuse. A criminal complaint accuses 49-year-old Lisa Saylor. While working as a CNA at the Lake Mills Care Center on July 2nd, entering a room and performing care on a resident in a harsh and aggressive manner, the complaint says the resident suffered pain and an injury as a part of the incident, which was allegedly witnessed by a co-worker, then reported to management and law enforcement. Saylor was charged with one count of dependent adult abuse, a Class C felony punishable by up to 10 years in prison. Saylor was due in court yesterday for an arraignment hearing, but court records show that she filed a written plea of not guilty. No trial date was immediately available. Republican Congresswoman Ashley Hinson, who is running for the United States Senate, is escalating her appeal for federal action to reduce fuel prices. O.K. Henderson with more in this report.
1: On Monday, Hinson said the gas tax should be suspended, U.S. diesel exports should be paused, and a federal diesel relief program should be created for farmers and truckers. Last night, Hinson posted a message on social media saying the U.S. House should return to D.C. immediately to work on those ideas because Americans need relief, and she pledged to work with anyone to deliver. The U.S. House began a 7-week recess last Wednesday and is not scheduled to reconvene for votes until November 9th. Hinson has opposed House resolutions directing President Trump to halt the war in Iran, but this week Hinson said the war needs to be brought to a successful and immediate end. Josh Turek's the Democrat running against Hinson for Iowa's open Senate seat. Turek says the Iran war has sent diesel prices to record highs, and Iowans are hurting because of the war. Hinson has voted 7 times to continue. Radio Iowa, I'm O.K. Henderson.
0: Two other Iowans serving in the House broke with their fellow Republicans last week, expressing opposition to an open-ended war, and joined Democrats to pass the resolution to limit Trump's war powers. Rob Sand, the Democrat who's running for governor, says it makes sense to classify staff in Iowa's prison system as public safety employees, which would give them the right to raise more issues when they're negotiating contracts. Republican lawmakers changed Iowa's collective bargaining law in 2017, setting base pay as the only subject allowed to be negotiated by public sector unions. Sand says you don't have to have any experience in the Department of Corrections or with Chapter 20 to understand that if the only thing you can negotiate is your pay, then you can't negotiate at all. However, public safety employees were exempted from that limitation. Maine State Troopers, for example, may still negotiate on topics like overtime pay, health insurance, and safety issues.
2: If you work in a correctional facility, obviously you should be able to be pushing for and negotiating for your own safety around convicted criminals.
0: On Tuesday, made his comments during a forum organized by AFSCME Council 61, the union that represents prison staff and other employees who work in state and local government in Iowa. Gail LeMaster is a registered nurse at the Iowa State Penitentiary in Fort Madison and says the prison is so understaffed, a colleague recently worked 180 hours in a 2-week period. 100 of those hours were overtime.
3: You're trying to do more with less, and you want to help, but you get to a point where you're just like, what do you do?
0: LeMaster, who has been a prison system employee for 29 years, intends to stay because he's nearing the point of earning full retirement benefits. But LeMaster told Sand pay is not high enough to retain staff and attract new employees. LeMaster says even some of the inmates tell him more staff is needed to reduce the threat of being assaulted by another inmate. During Tuesday's forum with Sand, 7 other prison employees raised concerns about high staff turnover and a lack of mental health treatment for juvenile offenders. Few told Sand a new Iowa law requiring mandatory 20-year prison sentences after a 3rd felony or violent misdemeanor conviction will likely force the state to build a new prison. The Iowa Board of Regents says 11 of the 26 members on the advisory

0: Advisory Council for the Center for Intellectual Freedom at the University of Iowa have resigned. The 11 members who resigned are out-of-state professors who were invited to join the Advisory Council by Governor Reynolds. The Cedar Rapids Gazette is reporting that University of Texas professor Richard Lowry called the resignations a no-confidence vote in the Board of Regents and its oversight of the center. Regent Chris Hensley is the Advisory Council chair, and during the Regents meeting last week, said she'd joined the executive director of the Regents to talk to two faculty members about the document making the center an independent entity.
1: I'll be real honest with you right now. They're not satisfied with the document, but they are an advisory committee, and the Board of Regents has final authority to approve that.
0: Hensley says they gave the faculty the opportunity to provide additional comments and suggestions, which they did not. There have been concerns about the hiring of a permanent director for the center and the classes that will be required for University of Iowa students. Hensley issued a statement with the announcement of the resignations that says the Board of Regents look forward to working with the remaining 15 members of the CIF Advisory Council to keep the center moving forward in a positive direction. That statement saying, quote, the board and the advisory council fully support helping CIF achieve its stated goals, providing scholarship on the intellectual foundation of free societies, the principles, ideals, and institutions of the American constitutional order, and the foundations of responsible leadership and informed citizenship, end of quote. The executive committee of the advisory council is expected to meet virtually on Friday to continue the search for a permanent CIF director. Meanwhile, the Johnson County judges ruled against the state's decision to close the State Historical Society of Iowa facility in Iowa City. The Department of Administrative Services closed the Centennial Building in December due to budget constraints. The judge ruled Iowa law requires the department to maintain a research center in Iowa City. Retired archivist Mary Bennett is a plaintiff in one of the lawsuits fighting the closure and says their concern was the handling of historical materials.
2: They did destroy or take away things in a very non-transparent manner. We don't know what they took and where they took it.
0: Bennett says the state closed the building and relocated some items to Des Moines without public input. She says most of the items in the building correlate with each other and are meant to reside in Iowa City. The department says it's reviewing that court order. Bennett says while the order court ruled in favor of those opposing the closure, she doesn't think the fight is over yet. The Iowa Department of Health and Human Services says a baby girl was turned over to the state earlier this month under the state's safe haven law. Dar Danielson with more.
3: The baby girl was born September 8th, is now with a foster family until a permanent family is determined. The safe haven law allows parents in crisis to determine they cannot care for an infant who is up to 90 days old to turn it over at a hospital, police, or fire station with no questions asked. This is the second baby girl turned over this year. The other was in March, and a baby boy was turned over in May. There have been a total of 82 babies turned over to the state since the law went into effect in 2002. Radio Iowa, I'm Dar Danielson.
0: Many thousands of Iowa motorists roll over railroad tracks every day without thinking much about them. But a new campaign, See Tracks Think Train, is designed to make drivers pay more attention, especially in those danger zones. Amanda Martin is executive director of the Iowa Department of Transportation's rail team, which is marking Rail Safety Week.
4: It's just to make the public aware of what is occurring as far as rail safety, helping people be prepared when they do encounter tracks or they are near a railroad, what they should do, how they should react.
0: Martin offers several tips. Never drive around, under, or through lowered crossing gates or flashing red lights. Look both ways after a train passes, as a second train may have been hidden coming from the opposite direction. Don't try to cross the tracks unless there's room for your vehicle on the other side. If your vehicle stalls on the tracks, get out right away and move a safe distance away and call the emergency number posted on the crossing sign or 911. That is a look at local news this hour. From the KGLO Newsroom, I'm Bob Fisher reporting. 6:15, weather's next.
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2: KGLO Morning Program for your Wednesday as we take a look at the forecast today, and should be a decent day. Mostly sunny, 64 for a high with winds out of the east at 5 to 10. Increasing clouds tonight, 49 for a low. Southeast winds at 5 to 10. For the ball, maybe a scattered shower late, lingering shower, otherwise cloudy with a low, high of 62 tomorrow. Low of 52 tomorrow night with a slight chance for a scattered shower late. On Friday, chance for scattered showers during the day, 40% chance for the high of 66. 50-50 chance thunderstorms as we look at Friday night. Otherwise cloudy, a low of 53. Saturday, scattered thunderstorms likely with a high of 63. Sunday, 71 for a high under a cloudy sky. And Monday, cloudy with a slight chance for a scattered shower with a high of 71. And a 40% chance of scattered showers next Tuesday with a high of 68. Currently, in Mason City, an east wind at 5. Relative humidity at 97%, barometric pressure steady up at 30.37 inches. Clear skies, it's 45 degrees here at your hometown news station, AM 1300 KGLO. Streaming live online as well at KGLOAM.com.
4: Cattle and corn are lower Tuesday. Soybeans finished mixed and hogs closed higher. I'm John Perkins with a Brownfield Market Update. When it comes to short-stature corn, it all started with Stein. For decades, they've been focused on unique hybrids that deliver top yields. Stein invented short-stature corn, then they perfected it. Soybeans ended an up-and-down day mixed. They continue to wait for the high-level face-to-face trade meeting with China later this week. Early harvest activity is ahead of average, but there are rain delays in some areas over the next couple of days. November beans were down 2.5 at 13.25.5. January was 2.75 lower at 13.41.25. October meal was up $2.30 at $3.68.90. October bean oil was down 95 at $67.37. Corn closed lower on profit taking and technical selling, watching harvest, including delays in parts of the region. Demand continues to be solid, and there is some talk that China could buy U.S. corn. December was 6.25 lower at 5.36.75. March corn was 5.75 lower at 5.51. And wheat was pressured by profit taking and technical selling. Rain has delayed winter wheat planting in some areas, but that should be beneficial long-term, especially in the plains. The war between Russia and Ukraine could eventually boost U.S. exports. December Chicago was down 9.5 at 7.17.25. December Kansas City was 13.25 lower at 7.81.25. December Minneapolis was down a dime at 7.36.25. Live and feeder cattle were lower on profit-taking ahead of this week's

0: rent business. Megan Grebner's got more on that in just a moment. October Live is down 217 at 218.77. December was 255 lower at 219.45. October feeders were down 222 at 328.02. And hogs were up on short covering with the quarterly inventory numbers out from the USDA on Thursday. October was up 112 at 79.27. December was $1.20 higher at 71. Megan Grebner has that full look at the cash livestock markets after this brief break.
1: Hi, I'm Tim Meadows. 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
2: 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Bids and asking prices didn't surface. Show lists this week are mixed in all major feeding areas. Significant trade volume will likely hold out until sometime Thursday or Friday. Box beef closed higher with strong demand for moderate offerings. Choice up 254 at 378.89. Select was up 208 at 357.85. Estimated cattle slaughter was 105,000 head. Cash hogs closed lower with a big negotiated run. Barrows and gilts at the national daily direct down 45 cents with a weighted average of 79.90. The Iowa Minnesota was 67 cents lower with a weighted average of 79.78. And the Western Corn Belt was down 67 cents with a weighted average of 79.78. Pork values were lower, down 92 cents at 87.99. Bellies, loins, and ribs were down. And estimated hog slaughter was 491,000 head. I'm Megan Grebner, Brownfield.
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6: Hello. From ABC News, Wall Street Now. The S&P hit a new high watermark Monday. The NASDAQ composite did it yesterday, gaining almost 0.5%. The Dow on Tuesday slipped 185 points to close at 51,863, while the S&P was unchanged. The federal agency that regulates prediction markets is looking into nearly a million trades made on Cal sheets since last month on the price of Ether cryptocurrency. The Wall Street Journal says the orders were all about $5,500. Apple hopes to take a bite out of the AI pie with upgraded Mac Minis and Mac Studio machines powered by artificial intelligence. The machines can handle AI loads locally, meaning users don't have to pay for the tokens used to purchase AI results. 5 weeks out from Halloween, Dairy Queen is offering up three new themed menu items. The Bubble Brew DQ Sparkler is blood orange and lemonade mixed with sparkling water served over ice. It fizzes and foams when it's stirred. Jim Ryan, ABC News.
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8: 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College sports have been dramatically changed by name, image, and likeness payments, NIL, to athletes. National financial journalist Jordan Goodman says now private equity firms are in the mix.
9: The total amount of money being spent on NIL, pretty much football and basketball players this year, $3.7 billion. This didn't exist 5 years ago. This was all authorized by a Supreme Court decision in 2001. You got $3.7 billion. The average football team is getting $50 million for its players. $50 million, that's how it is. Private equity firms say, well, this looks good to me. Let's get into that. And the colleges need the money to pay all these players. They boosted ticket prices. They boost the booster contributions. And they got as much as they can out of their fans. And now they've got to get it from someplace else. So private equity comes in there and does like a 10% loan and is taking equity positions in players. It's getting pretty wild. It really is. And then a lot of people, college students, are going to make more as college players than if they went into the pros. So that's why you see a lot of five-year college players now. But it just shows how extreme things have gotten with this amount of money floating around the college sports area.
8: National financial journalist Jordan Goodman is the author of more than a dozen books on money and personal finance. The Iowa Business Report is presented with support from Camp Courageous near Monticello, Iowa. For information on this Sunday's waffle breakfast and open house, go to campcourageous.org. I'm Jeff Stein for the Iowa Business Report.
10: ABC News, I'm Sherry Preston. A day after addressing the UN General Assembly and warning a big decision is coming on Iran, President Trump welcomes China's president to Washington today. Hackers may have cracked the site of the FBI uses to post jobs, stealing information on thousands of people.
11: That website is where everyone who wants to be an agent has applied since 2017. As of last night, the site was down. The notorious hacking group called Shiny Hunters claims it stole data on almost all FBI agents and everyone who ever applied. It calls the hack payback for an FBI warning in May that exposed the group's methods.
10: ABC's Karen Hua. A new study of data on millions of children finds no link between moms taking Tylenol during pregnancy and disorders including autism or ADHD. Torrential rain practically the entire state of New Mexico under a flood watch into tomorrow morning. This is ABC News.
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0: The Oregon Tax Court recently considered a case involving 36 acres that had received Oregon's Farm Use Special Assessment for many years. The property was located inside an urban growth boundary, and the owners challenged the county assessor's decision to remove the property from preferential farm use treatment. The important issue was not whether the property was being farmed. Instead, a 25% undivided interest in the property had been conveyed to a new owner. The court had to decide whether that partial transfer constituted a sale requiring disqualification under Oregon law. The court concluded that it did. The court reasoned that an undivided ownership interest is an ownership interest that can be sold, and that Oregon law required disqualification when it was conveyed. Many states are like Oregon. That means whether the requirement involves farm income, actual ag use, acreage, or documentation, you need to know what the state requires and keep the records necessary to prove compliance. So don't assume that because land has qualified for ag property tax treatment for years, that it will automatically continue to qualify. This has been the Agricultural Law and Tax Report. I'm Roger McCowan.
13: 6:33 here at KGLO. Quick check of the weather before we move into more farm information. Mark Dornkamp waiting at the Brownfield desk this morning with the Iowa Ag Business News. Alita McNabee also waiting here with the KGLO Farm News this morning. And that'll be about, at about 6:40 or so this morning coming up. Let's look at your forecast. Mostly sunny with a high of 64 today, as we'll see an east wind at 5 to 10. For tonight, we will see a low of 49 with increasing clouds, southeast winds at 5 to 10. Thursday, slight chance for scattered showers late, otherwise cloudy, a high of 62. Thursday night, 20% chance of a scattered shower late, otherwise cloudy, a low of 52. Friday, 40% chance of scattered showers, otherwise cloudy, with a high of 66. Friday night, a 50-50 chance of scattered storms, otherwise cloudy, a low of 53. Saturday, scattered thunderstorms likely, otherwise cloudy, with a high of 63. Saturday night, 54 for a low, a chance for scattered storms, about a 40% chance, otherwise cloudy skies. Sunday, cloudy with a high of 71. Looking ahead, upper 60s to lower 70s Monday and Tuesday, with some slight chances for showers and storms. In Mason City, an east wind at 5, relative humidity at 97%, barometric pressure at 30.37 and steady. Clear, it's 45 this morning here at KGLO. It's 6:35.
14: Diesel Dilemma. Hello, everyone. I'm Mark Dorenkamp with Agribusiness News on Brownfield. Pioneer never stops innovating with elite genetics, advanced breeding technology, and the leading traits. That's why they're the number one corn and soybean seed in the U.S. and plan to stay that way. President Trump says he favors a ban on diesel exports, but ag economists say keeping more fuel in the U.S. wouldn't necessarily translate into lower prices. Brownfield's Kara Hart reports from the Ag Outlook Forum in Kansas City, Missouri.
15: USDA chief economist Justin Benavides told Ag Outlook Forum attendees export bans can be difficult to enforce, and fuel producers could eventually reduce output if they can no longer profit from exports.
16: Economic effects could be large, and I think we probably wouldn't know necessarily the full size of the effects until we were on the other side to some extent.
15: Seth Meyer with MU's Food and Ag Policy Research Institute says he's more concerned about the precedents this sets.
17: I had somebody ask me if we should impose wheat export controls when the Russians invaded Ukraine. It's like, absolutely not. And so I think this is the point is this begets a behavior which maybe becomes appealing but is fraught with lingering effects.
15: From Kansas City, Missouri, I'm Kara Hart for Brownfield.
14: A South Central Iowa farmer says his harvest timeline is up in the air.
18: Field conditions are terrible.
14: Steve Kuiper tells Brownfield persistent moisture the last couple weeks has led to a difficult situation.
18: I don't think we'll probably go to the field before the 1st of October because it's so wet. It's going to just take some days to get it dried. You know, it just doesn't let up. And when it's not raining, it's still kind of drizzly, foggy. And really, that's what makes it worse than anything.
14: Minnesota is seeing an early onset of highly pathogenic avian influenza cases heading into the heart of fall migration. Minnesota Turkey Growers Association Executive Director Ashley Coles tells Brownfield a resurgence of the disease is not surprising.
19: But what is happening that's unexpected is how early it surfaced this fall. And so we saw our first case of the fall kind of mid-August and have seen kind of a little blip again now here in the last week.
14: And this year's Farm Science Review is helping first responders prepare for on-farm emergencies as part of National Farm Safety and Health Week. Brownfield's Aaron Anderson has the story.
20: Dee Jepson says grain entrapments are expected to reach a record high in 2026, and local fire departments need more farm rescue training.
21: We partner with the Ohio Fire Academy, and we travel the state of Ohio, and we show how engulfments occur, entrapments with augers, and then the firemen get to practice in real time getting someone out of that situation.
15: From London, Ohio, I'm Erin Anderson for Brownfield.
14: And I'm Mark Dorenkamp with Brownfield Ag News.
22: As growers look ahead to next season, this year's disease pressure could offer some important lessons. Lily Ziemer, a technical service manager with FMC, says disease pressure varied.
23: Farmers have had to deal with tar spot showing up early. And then just here lately in the last couple weeks, we've had southern rust show up as well. And those are just two very detrimental diseases in addition to some northern corn leaf blight and gray leaf spot that are kind of consistent year in and year out in the Corn Belt.
22: Adastrio fungicide provides broad spectrum control, which helps manage multiple foliar diseases at the same time.
23: It's kept that disease at bay from the ear leaf and above, which is really important for our corn crop. 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Adastrio and other fungicides have really proved beneficial for farmers this year, and I think that it's protected those yields from those diseases.
22: To learn more, visit your FMC retailer or adastrio.ag.fmc.
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0: I'm Helena McNamee, and it is time for our weekly check-in with the Iowa State University Extension and Outreach Team. And joining us today is Farm Management Specialist Tim Christensen. So we've kind of slowly been getting some new news about progress on the Farm Bill. And you said that there are some upcoming dates that farmers should be aware of when it comes to that. Can you tell us a little bit of information about
1: that? Yeah, so normally we have to go into the FSA office and sign up for the Farm Bill by March 15th and select whether we're going to be an ARC or PLC. So as everything's been happening, that didn't happen last March 15th, so we still haven't signed up for the 2027 Farm Bill. And made our choice between ARC or PLC. So last week, the USDA announced that they are opening up that sign-up now, and farmers need to get in by December 11th and make their decision between ARC and PLC for the 2027 crop year. So not the normal time of year we're thinking about this. Normally, we have to make this decision in March, but it's kind of a blessing that now we get to make it by December 11th this year, which means we'll have a lot more information to help us make our decision.
0: And if anyone has questions or wants to get more information about that, where would you advise them to go for
1: that?
0: Yeah,
1: so there's a lot of great resources out there, and I always like to start with Ag Decision Maker. We have a Farm Bill calculator tool. You can go in there, put in your farm information. That information for your farm can be found on your 156EZ form that you get from the FSA office. You can choose between ARC and PLC and use that decision tool to run some scenarios to decide which program is better for you. So, I mean, really, it's the same decision we've made. It's just a different time of year. The ARC County is a countywide revenue program where they use a yield and a price to determine and calculate the payment. And PLC is a price loss coverage, which just uses the price. So if the price falls below the reference price on corn or soybeans or oats, so whatever your base acres are in, it'll trigger a payment on PLC. So, like I said earlier, the great thing about this year is it uses county yields. Normally, we're making this decision in December. We have no idea what the county yields are going to be. This year, we have a little better idea of what county yields are going to be. By December 11th, there should be a lot of harvest done. We should kind of know what our fields have done. We should be able to talk to our neighbors and kind of get a good idea of what those county yields are and use that information to make our decision.
0: And then switching gears to something that's happening right now, it is Farm Safety and Health Week. And I know sometimes it's easy to kind of get busy and kind of not really think about farm safety and your health and stuff. But as we are getting ready to start harvest, if we haven't already, what are some of your safety reminders that you would like farmers to be thinking about as we get into the thick of it?
1: Yeah, when we have these weather like we've been having, it's been rainy, it's been wet, we're all chomping at the bit to go and start harvest, but it's a great time to look over your machinery, make sure we put all those guards back in place, make sure that everything's in good condition and greased. It gets really easy in the heat of the battle. I've done it, we've all done it, where we take a guard off to make a repair, and we just don't take the time to put it back on. So it's a great time of year to really go through that equipment, really make sure all those safety features are in place, they're there for a reason, and start the season out with everything in place.
0: And for those who are coming across like farm equipment on the road as we are getting into harvest season, what safety reminders would you want to give them as well?
1: You know, it's the community and the public needs to be patient with us, and there's going to be a lot of machinery on the road, and we really ask everybody to be patient with us. And us as farmers need to remember to make sure the lights are working. We have those flashing lights to make sure we're catching people's attention. You know, make sure we're taking the heads off of the machinery to move it on the road. And we kind of get lazy sometimes, and we're just going a mile down the road and leave that on, and that can cause some problems. You know, in today's world with technology, maybe putting a camera or something back so you can see who's behind you before you make a left turn, or even trying to eliminate as many of those left turns as we can. But we all just need to be patient with everybody and make sure we all stay safe this fall.
0: And then I know that you already mentioned the Ag Decision Maker, and that is an extremely helpful tool to anyone who uses it. But if anyone wanted to get in contact with one of the farm management specialist team to talk about anything, farming, harvest, anything of that sort, how should they go about
1: doing so? Sure, the easiest way is just to call your county office and ask them who your farm management specialist is in your area, and they'll be happy to get in contact with us. There's the Iowa State Extension and Outreach page that has a staff directory, and you can find our team across the state. But we'd be happy to talk to you. You know, we talked about the 2027 year. The 2026 year we're just wrapping up. We just talked about the sign up coming up in December, but it's also the time of the year for the payments for the 2025 crop are going to be coming in here in October. So on Ag Decision Maker, there's also some tools there that you can go back and kind of estimate what those payments are going to be coming towards you in the next couple months as well.
0: Again, that was Tim Christensen, a farm management specialist with the Iowa State University Extension and Outreach. And with this Connoisseur Media Ag Update, I'm Helena McNamee.
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2: 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Mount the Minnesota Twins, game two of their series. Final road series of the year at San Francisco. And let's get the update from Chris Atterbury.
3: Twins taking on the Giants on a gorgeous night in San Francisco, trying to level the series. And after the Twins went quietly against Anthony Molina in the first, it was Taj Bradley on the mound looking for his 200th strikeout, and he didn't have to look far. He struck out Drew Gilbert, first batter he faced, and just like that, he became the 10th Twin ever to collect at least 200 strikeouts in a season. He would finish with six on the night, 205 on the year. He gave up an RBI sacrifice bunt, a squeeze bunt from Drew Kavanaugh in the second inning. That made it 1-0 Giants, but nothing more after that off of Taj Bradley. In the meantime, the Twins held down by Molina a couple of times through the order. But in his second at-bat, the number nine hitter, Ryan Kreidler, singled with one out in the sixth. And that brought Luke Keyshaw into the box for a third time.
2: Fly ball well stroked into left center field. That ball is going to be not caught. One hops off the wall. Kreidler around second. He's going to be waved around third. Keyshaw around second. He's going to slide into third with a triple RBI. Twins have tied it up 1-1.
3: Brooks Lee would follow with an RBI single. His seven-game hitting streak for Brooks. He had a couple more hits and has now driven in 82 on the year. Walker Jenkins ambushed the reliever Duncan Davitt with a first-pitch home run, his fourth of the year in the seventh. That made it 3-1, and it would remain 3-1 late into the ballgame. Giants ran themselves out of a scoring opportunity with a goofy double play in the seventh, left a man on in the eighth, and then in the ninth, Jeff Hoffman walked a couple, hit a batter, gave up an RBI fielder's choice, but he struck out Victor Barrichello to end it and become the 15th different Twin with a save this year. 3-2, the Twins over the Giants on your home for Twins baseball.
2: Well, the series will wrap up today at 2 o'clock with a pregame, 2:45 first pitch here on KGLO. Off day tomorrow. Twins with their final homestand, a three-game series against Texas Friday, Saturday, Sunday. We'll have Friday and Sunday's game, as we'll have the Hawkeyes on Saturday. 6:30 pregame Friday night, 7:10 first pitch. And then on Sunday, it's a 1 o'clock inside Twins, 1:30 pregame, 2:10 first pitch. On that Sunday, the final day of the season, all the Major League games start at the same time. So 2:10 first pitch here on KGLO. The Central standings, AL Central, Cleveland and Chicago both won last night, so the Guardians still hold a one-game lead over the White Sox in the AL Central race. In the wild card race, Chicago now leads Texas by 3, Toronto by 4, and Baltimore by 5. So lead widens a little bit between the White Sox and the Rangers, and we'll see what happens here the next couple of days. High school sports locally, the Main City Boys and the Des Moines Roosevelt Girls won the team titles at the Riverhawk Invitational Cross Country Meet at Mason City High School on Tuesday. On the boys' side, Mason City's Henry Hansen and Miles Hansen finished first and second to lead the Riverhawks to the team title. Mason City had 51 points. Ames had 81 points to finish second. Fort Dodge was third with 109. Newman finished 11th with 300 points. Henry Hansen's winning time was 16:32. Miles Hansen finished 7 seconds back. Aaron Carlson had Newman's best finish, placing 31st in a time of 18:44. On the girls' side, Des Moines Roosevelt won the team title with 65 points. Mason City was the runner-up with 97. Grand Haven Ventura was third in the 13-school competition with 129. Alexis Mujica Newman won the girls' race at a time of 18:26 at .5, edging Isabel Spradling of Des Moines Roosevelt, who finished 8-tenths of a second behind. Leah Dykstra had Mason City High's best finish, placing 8th at a time of 21:27. You can see the full results. Head to the local sports section at KGLOAM.com. High school volleyball last night. Mason City High swept Fort Dodge 25-18, 20-15. Newman, 3-1 over Central Springs, 25-23, 23-25, 25-16, and 25-19. It was 14th-ranked at 2A Lake Mills over Belmont Clevey, 3-0, 25-8, 8-14. North Butler swept West Fork, 3-0, 25-22, 18-21. Osage knocks off their Mitchell County rivals, number 13 and 1A St. Ansgar, 3-1, 22-25, 25-15, 25-12, 25-18. Decorah beats their old conference foe, Charles City, 3-2, 21-25, 27-25, 25-22, 19-25, 15-9. Des Moines North beat Mason City of 105-56 in girls swimming last night at Mason City High School. Looking at the top Riverhawk results, Mallory Crook was first in the 50 and first in the 100 free. Brooklyn Sorensen was first in the 200 free and third in the 100 breaststroke. Allison Rodemeyer and Lavella Clark finished first and second in diving. Corinne Fisher was second in the 100 free and third in the 100 back. Bryn Murray was second in the 100 breaststroke and second in the 200 individual medley. And Skye Hockenstead was second in the 100 butterfly. The 200 free relay team finished second. Mason City is scheduled to travel to Des Moines East tomorrow. You can see the full results of the swim meet last night as well by heading to that local sports section at KGLOAM.com. Iowa coach Kirk Ferentz hopes the Hawkeyes finally have the talent on offense to hang with Michigan. The Wolverines have won the last four games in the series, and in those four games, Iowa has scored a total of 20 points, and includes two blowout losses in the Big Ten championship game. 17th-ranked Hawkeyes visit the 18th-ranked Wolverine Saturday and the Big Ten opener for both.
4: Yeah, I mean, last time we got together, we were a little bit depleted offensively, so, you know, obviously I think we got a little more octane now in the tank than we did then. You know, it was not the best matchup from that standpoint. But, yeah, they've got really good players.
2: Ferentz says the Michigan defense has been impressive in a 3-0 start.
4: A lot of guys that can rush the passer. They play the run really well. They've got a really impressive defensive front, and you know, not only their starters, but their backups, and they play them all pretty fluidly. So really good players. Their linebackers are extremely active, especially the middle linebackers. He's all over the place. They'll hit you. They'll come up and hit you. So it's a really physical group that way, playing outstanding defense.
2: Ferentz says the health situation is improving. Defensive lineman Bryce Hawthorne has returned to practice after injuring his knee against UNI, while running backs Kamari Bolton and L.J. Phillips and tight end D.J. Vanami missed Saturday's game due to injury.
4: I think everybody, you know, appears to be working back. You know, most notably, you had two running backs were out. D.J.'s been out. He's working back. Kamari's working back. L.J., those guys are all working back. So hopefully get them back and see where that goes. But we'll know by the end of the week on that, but at least optimistic.
2: And I believe we have Hawk Talk tonight with Kirk Ferentz, 6:30 with that, 6:30 to 8. And then, of course, the game, Iowa-Michigan, 12:30 pregame, 2:30 kickoff here on KGLO on Saturday. Iowa State coach Jimmy Rogers has been confident for some time that the Cyclones are better than expected. Picked to finish as low as 16th in the Big 12, the Cyclones take a 2-1 record into Saturday's conference opener at home against 15th-ranked Utah.
5: As this team started to gel, how they started to connect, how the culture started to kind of form, I felt more confident in just the overall because there wasn't this ego behind what about me. They were about each other. They were about competing, and they worked extremely hard. And anytime that you have a bunch of guys come together, they work really hard, and they're bought into something bigger than themselves, you have a shot.
2: Rogers believes the Cyclones have many of the ingredients it takes to be successful.
5: Do we have the most talent in the world? I don't know that. I know there's teams out there that are extremely talented, but if you're bought into something and it's not just about you, you have a shot if you can get 11 people to play together and play a certain way. And that's with physicality and speed and toughness, and it gives us a shot, and I felt good about that.
2: Rogers says the Utes will be a difficult test in the conference opener.
5: We're not going to be perfect in this game. But we got to be able to respond when they make plays. We also have to keep our focus when we make plays. So it will be a 60-minute game. Our guys know that. It will be extremely physical, and we're excited for Big 12 play.
2: Iowa State coach Jimmy Rogers. Caitlin Clark had 27 points and 9 assists. Kelsey Mitchell added 20 to add to her WNBA single-season scoring record. as the Indiana Fever beat the Minnesota Lynx 96-77 in Indianapolis last night. Indiana kept alive its faint hopes of earning the number four seed in the playoffs at home court advantage in the first round for at least one more day. The Lynx still clinched the number one seed thanks to Golden State's overtime loss to Portland on Tuesday. Mitchell extended her league record to 27 consecutive games. The Lynx played without Olivia Miles because of a calf injury. That's check of KGLO Sports. Once again, the Twins today at 2 o'clock here on KGLO against the San Francisco Giants. Coming up at the top of the hour, we'll have ABC News, followed by the KGLO Morning News, ABC Sports at 7:25 with political news. And then after 7:30, we'll check in with Pete Helmstead with the Iowa Department of Transportation, get up to date on the road projects around the area. And then it's the Chamber of Commerce Be Our Guest program at 8:30 this morning, just after 8:30. So we'll talk about one of the businesses here in this community. As we'll do that just after 8:30, the Greater Mason City Chamber of Commerce Be Our Guest program right here on your hometown news station, KGLO.
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7: From ABC News, I'm Sherry Preston. President Trump now back in Washington following his address to the UN General Assembly, at which he said Iran can either choose peace or annihilation. Here's ABC senior political reporter Rachel Scott.
8: Just hours after the president leveled threats against Iran, his special envoy Steve Witkoff and son-in-law Jared Kushner were on the sidelines of the UN, holding indirect talks with Iranian officials through mediators. But it's unclear if any progress was made. The president, keenly aware Iran has upended the global economy, making a plea to the United Nations to isolate Iran to bring down energy prices.
7: Iran's president will this morning address the UN General Assembly. All that as gas prices continue to rise.
9: Regular gas this morning, $4.49 a gallon. That's the highest since May, and it's up from $2.94 at the start of the Iran war. Diesel is now averaging $6.52 a gallon. That's up from $3.74 when the war began. And now President Trump and a growing list of Republican lawmakers are pushing for a ban on U.S. diesel exports.
7: ABC's Elizabeth Schulze. Chinese leader Xi Jinping will be at the White House today. Tomorrow there is a state dinner. Sources say the FBI is investigating a possible breach of its job application site.
10: As proof, the hackers posted what they claim is a sample of about 5,000 agents' names, home addresses, social security numbers, and in some cases, names of their family members. Reuters reports it matched details for at least 10 people, including FBI Director Kash Patel. And the FBI says it's investigating the hackers' claims.
7: ABC's Karen Hua, a hacking group called Shiny Hunters, is claiming responsibility, said to be in retaliation for the FBI exposing its methods. Contradicting what Health Secretary Robert F. Kennedy has claimed, the new study of over 1.5 million children in Denmark shows taking Tylenol during pregnancy has no effect on the child developing autism. This is ABC News.
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7: Six Flags is being sued by 100 people who say they suffered brain injuries after riding the X2 roller coaster at Six Flags Magic Mountain in Southern California. Among them, Pamela Guillen, who says she passed out and ended up hospitalized after riding it.
15: I have suffered a traumatic brain injury and needed emergency brain surgery to stop the bleeding and had to be intubated. I was in a coma. I spent almost a month at the hospital.
7: Six Flags says the ride cannot cause brain injury and a normal rider using it as instructed. The popular social media influencer Clavicular, tied to the online looks-maxing fad, is now charged in Massachusetts with raping a 17-year-old girl, according to a criminal complaint. Here's ABC's Ashant Singh.
16: This all stems from a case back in 2025 of May where the victim, who basically alleged that Braden Peters, who goes by Clavicular, injected her with Aqualix, this fat-dissolving substance that is not approved by the FDA, and it was during a live stream in 2025 without the victim's consent. So the lawsuit also accuses Peters of non-consensual sexual encounters with the victim at his parents' home in Cape Cod while she was a minor at the time and was actually intoxicated.
7: Clavicular, real name Braden Peters, responding by saying this happens to all successful young men. People try to come for your money. If you went to the Cardinals game in St. Louis September 12th, the health department says somebody in Section 141 has been diagnosed with measles. Jerry Preston, ABC News.
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43 degrees underneath a clear sky. Good morning. Here's a look at local news on the KGLO Morning News. So the KGLO Newsroom, I'm Bob Fisher reporting. 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In the news this morning, a district judge who sentenced a Mason City woman to 5 years of prison on an involuntary manslaughter charge in connection to the death of a bicyclist 2 years ago has overturned his decision and issued a suspended sentence. 19-year-old Jake Quam was charged after striking a bicyclist, 42-year-old Jennifer Bulls Verba of Mason City, and the 1500 block of Plymouth Road in Mason City on the evening of July 24, 2024. Bulls Verba was taken to Mercy One North Iowa Medical Center, where she was later pronounced dead. Quam is accused of using a handheld electronic communication device when the accident occurred. She was 17 at the time of the accident, was initially charged in juvenile court, but the case was waived to district court in April of last year. Quam was charged with vehicular homicide.

0: in Medlin forced his way into a house in southeastern Mason City on the afternoon of July 25th. He then allegedly assaulted a person in the house, hitting him in the face and scratching his hand. Medlin was booked into the Sarasota County Jail a few hours later on a charge of secondary burglary resulting in bodily injury. It's a Class C felony punishable by up to 10 years in prison. Medlin is doing court for a pretrial conference on Tuesday, but court could show a plea change hearing has now been scheduled for October 12th in Sarasota County District Court. A Lake Mills woman has pleaded not guilty to dependent adult abuse. A criminal complaint accuses 49-year-old Lisa Saylor while working as a CNA at the Lake Mills Care Center on July 2nd, entering a room and performing care on a resident in a harsh and aggressive manner. The complaint says the resident suffered pain and an injury as part of the incident, which was allegedly witnessed by a co-worker and then reported to management and law enforcement. Saylor was charged with one count of dependent adult abuse, a Class C felony punishable by up to 10 years in prison. Saylor was due in court Tuesday for her arraignment hearing. A record show that she filed a written plea of not guilty. No trial date was immediately available. Republican Congresswoman Ashley Hinson, who is running for the U.S. Senate, is escalating her appeal for federal action to reduce fuel prices. O.K. Henderson with more in this report.
1: On Monday, Hinson said the gas tax should be suspended, U.S. diesel exports should be paused, and a federal diesel relief program should be created for farmers and truckers. Last night, Hinson posted a message on social media saying the U.S. House should return to D.C. immediately to work on those ideas because Americans need relief, and she pledged to work with anyone to deliver. The U.S. House began a seven-week recess last Wednesday and is not scheduled to reconvene for votes until November 9th. Hinson has opposed House resolutions directing President Trump to halt the war in Iran, but this week Hinson said the war needs to be brought to a successful and immediate end. Josh Turek, the Democrat running against Hinson for Iowa's open Senate seat. Turek says the Iran war has sent diesel prices to record highs and Iowans are hurting because of the war. Hinson has voted seven times to continue. Radio Iowa, I'm O.K. Henderson.
0: Two other Iowans serving in the House broke with their fellow Republicans last week, expressing opposition to an open-ended war, and joined Democrats to pass the resolution to limit Trump's war powers. Rob Sand, the Democrat who's running for governor, says it makes sense to classify staff in Iowa's prison system as public safety employees, which would give them the right to raise more issues when they're negotiating contracts. Republican lawmakers changed Iowa's collective bargaining law in 2017, setting base pay as the only subject allowed to be negotiated by public sector unions.
2: You don't have to have any experience in the Department of Corrections or with Chapter 20 to understand that if the only thing you can negotiate for is your pay, then you can't negotiate at all.
0: However, public safety employees were exempted from that limitation. It means that state troopers, for example, may still negotiate on topics like overtime pay, health insurance, and safety issues.
2: If you work in a correctional facility, obviously, you should be able to be pushing for and negotiating for your own safety around convicted criminals.
0: Sam made his comments Tuesday during a forum organized by AFSCME Council 61. It's the union that represents prison staff and other employees who work in state and local government in Iowa. Neil Master is a registered nurse at the Iowa State Penitentiary in Fort Madison and says the prison is so understaffed, a colleague recently worked 180 hours in a two-week period. 100 of those hours were overtime.
3: You're trying to do more with less, and you want to help, but you get to a point where you're just like, what do you do?
0: LeMaster, who has been a prison system employee for 29 years, intends to stay because he's nearing the point of earning full retirement benefits. But LeMaster told Sam pay is not high enough to retain staff and attract new employees.
3: Everybody around us is increasing these wages. You got Siemens, you got the fertilizer plant. My son works at the fertilizer plant. I had to go to school for 3 years to become a nurse. He has a high school diploma. He makes more money than me.
0: LeMaster says even some of the inmates tell him more staff is needed to reduce the threat of being assaulted by another inmate. Todd Eves has been a correctional worker at the Iowa State Penitentiary since 1997.
4: People that trained us that started in the 70s and the 80s always told us, we don't get paid for what we do, we get paid for what might happen. That's not the case anymore.
0: There was an 11-hour-long riot at the Iowa State Penitentiary in 1981. Inmates took hostages, and after negotiations ended the standoff, one inmate was found stabbed to death. During Tuesday's forum with Sand, seven other prison employees raised concerns about high staff turnover and the lack of mental health treatment for juvenile offenders. If you told Sand a new Iowa law requiring mandatory 20-year prison sentences after a third felony or violent misdemeanor conviction will likely force the state to build a new prison. KGLOD's time is 7:12. Back with more local news.

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0: Skies and 43 degrees as the KGLO Morning News continues here on your hometown news station, AM 1300 KGLO. Now the Board of Regents says 11 of the 26 members on the Advisory Council for the Center for Intellectual Freedom at the University of Iowa have resigned. 11 members who resigned are out-of-state professors who were invited to join the Advisory Council by Governor Kim Reynolds. The Cedar Rapids Gazette is reporting that University of Texas professor Richard Lowry called the resignations a no-confidence vote in the Board of Regents and its oversight of the center. Regent Chris Hensley is the Advisory Council chair, and during the Regents meeting last week said she joined the executive director of the Regents to talk with two faculty members about the document, making the center an independent entity.
2: I'll be real honest with you right now. They're not satisfied with the document, but they are an advisory committee, and the Board of Regents has final authority to approve that.
0: Hensley says they gave the faculty the opportunity to provide additional comments and suggestions, which they did not.
2: I'm very comfortable with where we're at right now on asking that the board approve the transition plan to really allow the center to move forward to become an independent entity.
0: There have been concerns about the hiring of a permanent director for the center and the classes that will be required for University of Iowa students. Now, Hensley issued a statement with the announcement of the resignations that says the Board of Regents look forward to working with the remaining 15 members of the Advisory Council to keep the center moving forward in a positive direction. Reading from that statement, the Board and Advisory Council fully support helping SIF achieve its stated goals of providing scholarship on the intellectual foundation of free societies, the principles, ideals, and institutions of the American constitutional order, and the foundations of responsible leadership and informed citizenship. The Executive Committee of the Advisory Council is scheduled to meet virtually on Friday afternoon to continue the search for a permanent SIF director. A Johnson County judge has ruled against the state's decision to close a State Historical Society of Iowa facility in Iowa City. The Iowa Department of Administrative Services closed the Centennial Building in December due to budget constraints. The judge ruled Iowa law requires the department to maintain a research center in Iowa City. Retired archivist Mary Bennett, a plaintiff in one of the lawsuits filing the closure, says that their concern was the handling of historical materials.
3: They did destroy or take away things in a very non-transparent manner. We don't know what they took and where they took it.
0: And it says the state closed the building and relocated some of the items to Des Moines without public input. She says most of the items in the building correlate with each other and are meant to reside in Iowa City. The department says it's reviewing the court order. Bennett says while the court ruled in favor of those opposing the closure, she does not think the fight is over yet.
3: But as a person who worked in that building for 50 years, I'm very apprehensive. There's a lot of things that have to be corrected and remedied in order for this to come back to life.
0: Bennett says the state's decision was based on false claims that the building is a safety hazard and too costly to maintain, and the decision was made without public input. She says valuable materials were also damaged when the state initially closed the building. The Iowa Department of Health and Human Services says a baby girl was turned over to the state earlier this month under the state's safe haven law. Darn Danielson with more in this report.
4: The baby girl was born September 8th, is now with a foster family until a permanent family is determined. The safe haven law allows parents in crisis to determine they cannot care for an infant who is up to 90 days old to turn it over to hospital, police, or fire station with no questions asked. This is the second baby girl turned over this year. The other was in March, and a baby boy was turned over in May. There have been a total of 82 babies turned over to the state since the law went into effect in 2002. Radio Iowa, I'm Darn Danielson.
0: Many thousands of Iowa motorists roll over railroad tracks every day without thinking much about them. But a new campaign.

0: C-Trax Think Train is designed to make drivers pay more attention, especially in those danger zones. Amanda Martin is the executive director of the Iowa Department of Transportation's rail team, which is marking Rail Safety Week.
1: It's just to make the public aware of what is occurring as far as rail safety, helping people be prepared when they do encounter tracks or they are near a railroad, what they should do, how they should react.
0: Martin offers several tips. Never drive around, under, or through lowered crossing gates or flashing red lights. Look both ways after a train passes, as a second train may have been hidden coming from the opposite direction. Don't try to cross the tracks unless there's room for your vehicle on the other side. And if your vehicle stalls on the tracks, get out right away. Move to a safe distance and call the emergency number posted on the crossing sign or call 911.
1: We just want folks to be aware that not every crossing has signals, lights, and gates. Some of them are what we call passive, so that means that there's just a crossbuck sign just making them aware. So people need to yield to the train. That's part of our requirement as being a driver, but also I think people just become complacent, unfortunately, and so we just want people to be paying attention.
0: There is a blue sign mounted on every rail crossing that lists an 800 number as well as a 7-digit number or letter combination that identifies the location. Martin says to use that number immediately if you're in a dangerous situation or spot one on or near the tracks.
1: When you call that number, you will get somebody at the railroad that owns the track, and they can stop the train if there's time. And so we've known that there's been a lot of times that people have called in and been able to get the train stopped before something catastrophic happens, because sometimes people get stuck on the track.
0: Now, the DOT says the state averages almost 60 railroad crossing crashes every year. About a third results, which result in injuries. Between July of last year and June of this year, there were 5 railroad crashes that resulted in deaths. 7:19 as we move to look at weather here on KGLO, and today should be a decent day here throughout North Central Iowa, as the high will be a little bit below the normal for this time of the year, but no rain in the forecast for today, and should be a mostly sunny day. When we look ahead into the forecast, some slight chances for showers on Thursday and Thursday night. Friday night, could see a 40 to 50% chance of rain and showers and thunderstorms. Now, if you're thinking about Friday nights and football, of course, last week, all those games for the most part in our area got pretty lucky as they got completed before the thunderstorms moved in late Friday night into the overnight. And right now, looking at the hour-by-hour forecast from the Weather Service, it does not look like that lightning and thunder will be any problem during those football time frames on Friday night. But we'll, of course, keep you up to date as the forecast evolves into Friday. Saturday, a good chance for thunderstorms. And then Sunday should be a dry day, and then we'll see some slight chances, actually a slight chance of precipitation on Monday during the day, but about a 50-50 chance for precipitation Monday night into Tuesday. KGLO weather for today, mostly sunny with a high of 64 with winds out of the east at 5 to 10. For tonight, increasing clouds, 49 for a low, southeast winds at 5 to 10. For tomorrow, a cloudy sky, about a 30% chance of a scattered shower late day with a high of 62. Southeast winds at 5 to 10. Thursday night, 20% chance of a scattered shower late, otherwise falling, a low of 52. Friday during the day, a 40% chance of scattered showers with a high of 66. Friday night, 50-50 chance of scattered thunderstorms. And once again, most of those chances will be during the overnight. 53 for a low on Friday night. Saturday, good chance for thunderstorms with a high of 63. Saturday night, 40% chance of scattered storms continuing, otherwise cloudy with a low of 54. Sunday, cloudy with a high of 71. Sunday night, partly cloudy, a low of 55. Slight chance for a scattered shower during the day. Monday with a high of 71. 50-50 chance of scattered storms Monday night, a low of 57. Tuesday, 40% chance of scattered showers continuing, otherwise cloudy with a high of 68. Record high for this date, 90 set back in 2017. The record low, 28, set back in 2012. Normal high for this time of the year is 72. The normal low is 46. We only got to 61 yesterday, and that was the high hit in the 3 o'clock hour. Our overnight low here in Mason City, a little bit below the normal. We dipped down to 42 this morning. Our 24-hour precipitation amount as of midnight this morning was 2 1/100 of an inch for the month of September. To date, we are at 3.45 inches of precipitation. That is about 88 hundredths of an inch above normal. But for the year in total, we're still about just over 4 inches below normal. Sunrise this morning was at 7:02. Sunsets tonight at 7:09. Looking at conditions across the area, a little bit cloudy off onto the western side of our listing area, but otherwise sunny skies being reported throughout north central Iowa this hour. The cool spot for the rest of the area appears to be Hampton at 43. It is 46 in Forest City and Webster City. It is 47 in Iowa Falls, 48 this hour in Clarion and Fort Dodge. It is 52 in Estherville, 54 in Algona. Charles City reports in at 46 at this hour. A couple of other spots throughout the upper northern Iowa and southern Minnesota. Reporting stations, 44 in Albert Lea at this hour. It is 51 in Fairmont, down to Waterloo this hour. It's 46. In Mason City, a northeast wind at 3, relative humidity at 100%. The barometric pressure is on the rise at 30.38 inches. Sunny skies at Radio Park here at the 7 o'clock hour, and we're at 43 degrees. 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From the KGLO Newsroom, with the KGLO Morning News, I'm Bob Fisher reporting. Coming up on 7:24 right now, about a minute or so away from ABC Sports and Political News. After 7:30, we'll be joined by Pete Helmstead with the Iowa Department of Transportation. Our weekly update with Pete is brought to you by Jeffrey Auto Repair. As we'll have that just after 7:30 this morning. Of course, we have the bottom line report and the Iowa Almanac coming up as well in the rest of the 7 o'clock hour. 8 o'clock hour, we'll have more local news and ABC News. We will have, after 8:30, the Greater Mason City Chamber of Commerce Be Our Guest program. And Richard Mix from Massage for You will be our guest today. We'll talk about his business here in Mason City. So that's the Greater Mason City Chamber of Commerce Be Our Guest program just after 8:30 here on your hometown news station. 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
2: The American League finally has one down. Good morning, I'm Jay Reynolds. AL Central, AL West, those are the divisions that remain up for grabs. The AL East clinched yesterday.
3: Swing ground ball to short. Walls has it. Now his throw to first in time. And the Tampa Bay Rays, for the fifth time in franchise history, have just conquered the American League East.
2: 620 WDAE. Rays 96th win of the season, four shy of the franchise record of 100 set back in 2021. Rays and Yankees splitting their doubleheader yesterday. Yankees winning the opener, which clinches the top wild card spot for them. But the Yankees say they won't have Aaron Judge for the wild card round next week. He's not the only New York athlete who's sidelined. The Giants discovering yesterday the injury to quarterback Jackson Dart. Worse than originally thought. Sources indicate he'll miss significant time, if not the rest of the season. Coach John Harbaugh reiterating confidence he has in backup quarterback Jameis Winston. Bears quarterback Caleb Williams dealing with a strained hamstring, and backup Tyson Bagent is in concussion protocol. Could be Case Keenum Monday night. Washington says they're considering the options with Jaden Daniels and his dislocated elbow. WNBA Lynx dominated by the Fever. Indy winning by 19, but Minnesota still captures the top seed for the postseason. Portland rallies from down 17 to beat the Valkyries in overtime. Golden State had scored the first 17 points of the game. Aces by 10 over the Sparks. Las Vegas could still earn the two seed tomorrow. Back to baseball, Dodgers manager Dave Roberts says Shohei Ohtani looks considerably healthier than he did a couple of weeks ago. He'll return to the lineup tonight. L.A. is 7-0 shut out of the Padres last night. San Diego's in a three-way tie for the wild card standings with the Phillies and the Cubs. Cubs giving up six runs in the 12th, lose to the Marlins. Phillies beat the Brewers 6-4. Zach Wheeler with 11 strikeouts. Cleveland 3-2 over the Red Sox. Guardians stay a game ahead of the White Sox, who beat the Royals 14-11.
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6: These are your political insights from ABC News. President Trump addressed the UN General Assembly in New York, talking peace while threatening the annihilation of Iran amid the ongoing war.
7: Or do I annihilate the Islamic Republic and do it quickly, never giving them a chance to kill and destroy people and countries again?
6: Trump noted that U.S. and Iranian officials met shortly after his speech. He also signed a military presence agreement with leaders from Denmark and Greenland on the sidelines. Utah Republican Senator John Curtis is calling on Senate Judiciary Chairman Republican Chuck Grassley and Ranking Member Democrat Dick Durbin to subpoena both Donald Trump Jr. and Hunter Biden as part of an investigation into the use of presidential family relationships for private financial benefit, preferential treatment, or access by domestic and foreign interests. This after reports that Donald Trump Jr.'s wedding was bankrolled by a Russian oligarch. Dave Packer, ABC News.
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11: ABC News, I'm Sherry Preston. President Trump welcomes China's President Xi Jinping to Washington later today for a state visit. And ABC's Britt Clinton in China says AI is hanging over their meeting.
12: President Trump has made it very clear that he sees AI as a race the U.S. has to win. And he's resisted regulation. We know that Beijing has called Western safety warnings fear-mongering as well. We heard from Senator Bernie Sanders earlier this week on social media saying for the sake of all of humanity, Trump and Xi must negotiate a treaty around AI before it's too late.
11: This comes after President Trump told the UN that he has a big decision to make on Iran, whether to make a deal or, in his words, to annihilate the Islamic Republic. Iran's president addresses the United Nations in a few hours. Gas Buddy says the average for a gallon of gas is now $4.48 nationwide. Sources tell ABC the FBI is looking into claims by a hacking group that it stole data on thousands of FBI agents. This is ABC News.
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0: 7:31 here at KGLO, and it's time for our weekly visit with Pete Helmstead with the Iowa Department of Transportation. 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And Pete, well, we welcome you in. Once again, you're wearing your Viking shirt, of course, after a beautiful 9-3 win back on Sunday at Chicago.
9: Yeah, you think the quarterbacks were Fran Tarkenton and what? I'm going to say Mike Tomczak, but that he was too old for that.
0: That's fine.
9: I can't even think who the quarterback would have been in the Tarkenton area for Chicago.
0: Now I got
9: Bob Avellini.
0: Well, I think he was in the 70s, 1960s, Chicago Bears.
9: Oh, Tarkenton was in the 70s.
0: Well, I was.
9: Otherwise, I wouldn't remember him.
0: Well, I see, and Fran played in the 60s, too, for the...
9: Yeah, he did.
0: So, 1970s Chicago Bears quarterbacks. Let's see. Don't recognize that one. Bobby Douglas from 1969 to 1975.
9: 75 and up would probably be where my memory starts.
0: I'll give you Bob Avellini, 1975 to 1984. So that would be...
9: Oh, that's ridiculous that I remembered that.
0: it works. That's
9: and
0: all that counts.
9: Yet I forget my sunglasses at home in the morning.
0: There you go. Yeah. But how do the Bears go from what? Scoring 56 points the week before to being held at 3.
9: As big of a Vikings fan as I am, and I do think their defense is very, very good.
0: Yes.
9: The weather conditions definitely played into it as well. Yes. So, but last time I checked, both teams are playing in the same weather. So
0: that's true. Yeah, it wasn't like one was playing in dry on a dry turf at the lovely Soldier Field, because we know that surface is not 100% perfect.
9: Correct. I really would have been curious, too, to see, and don't get me wrong, Aaron Jones played incredible.
0: Yeah.
9: But if we would have had Jordan Mason, too, because he's more of the grinded-out, bad-weather running back. But, to be honest with you, I never expected to go in there and win. I was hoping to keep it close. But it was I was coming home from North Dakota from my niece's wedding and stayed and watched the first half in North Dakota, but then I was like, no, I got to get on the road. So I listened to the second half, it was interesting. We'll see what happens this week when they go up against an 0-2 and desperate Tampa Bay team.
0: Yeah, and then, of course, the quarterback situation. Sounds like Kyler Murray will be back, and we'll see how hopefully he does better than just 11 plays like he did in the first game.
9: And he doesn't... get rushed and just throw a punt straight up into the air.
0: that was
9: ridiculous.
0: That was not the best for his first showing, but the season is long. The season is 17 games.
9: Very There's long. So many people ask me, you think they're making playoffs now or whatever? And I always say, talk to me in mid to late October, then I will give you a prediction.
0: we're on game two. It was two years ago that they won the first five and didn't do good, or I can't remember.
9: I can remember Bob Avellini, but I can't remember that.
0: You were doing good at Bob Avellini. So.
9: All right.
0: Anyway, let's talk about what we're supposed to be talking about, the roads, and get us up to date on the two projects here in Mason City.
9: All right, well, we're going to start with the 65 project. Good news and some, a heads up, I guess. As we talked about previously, the main line paving is done. And for some reason, that means people think when the construction workers have gone home, they can move the barricades and drive through there and then leave the barricades there. And other people start driving through there. That's illegal. You are on video. We do have video of the people who have done it. So do not do that. We're getting close. Like I said, the main line is done. We've got sidewalk work to do. We've got some sod work to do. Light poles, light bases, then we got to paint and everything. So it's still going to be a few more weeks yet. Hopefully in the next couple of weeks, we'll have a better idea of the exact finish date, but things are going well there. So, we ask people just to have a little bit more patience. I know, believe me, I know it's been a long 3 years. That is my route to work every day. So I've detoured every construction season for 3 years as well. So we're getting close. So like I said, have a little patience and we'll get that thing open. And

0: soon as we can. As far as 122, they should be finishing up all the underground work, hopefully by the end of this week, if not early next week. Then the following week, they'll get the roadbed ready, get it graded and up to where it needs to be. Then we will be looking for some mainline paving to get done there as well. We'll also be doing some sidewalks in that area. They're doing some crosswalks. They have to do those separately because if you noticed with the project from last year, they have the colored concrete in the crosswalks, which looks really nice, but it's just an extra step. So they'll be working on some of that too. So we're getting to that time of year where you can start seeing an end in sight. So we'll keep people updated. Like I said, though, it happens over the next few weeks will give us a good idea of when we can get those things open.
1: Back to the 65 project. Was it a couple of years ago that somebody moved the barricades and tried to drive through there and caused a lot of problems? I'm trying to remember if there was an incident.
0: Yeah, I think it was last year. Yep, there was an incident last year. You're exactly right. And, you know, that's a thing, too. People don't realize just because there's not construction workers in there, it's not set up for traffic to go through there. There's can be construction equipment sitting there. And maybe there's somebody in there after hours who is doing maintenance on a skid loader or something like that. So, yeah, it's just not safe. And like I said, the barricades are there to keep it safe, to keep people out. And it's bottom line is it's illegal. And moving those barricades, if you get caught, I believe it's about a $135 fine. So I don't think there's a lot better ways to spend $135 than cutting maybe 4 minutes off your trip.
1: What else we got going on around the area?
0: Let's see. Now you got me thinking. Iowa 9, from 218 to Riceville. We've got a week or so of shoulder work to do. Then we got to do the rumble strips and the final paint, grooving that in. So a few more weeks of that one, and we should be ready to go. I-35 down by Sheffield, that is done. We have everything open, so that is good news. The microsurfacing project on I-35 that runs about from just north of Highway 9, about 8 miles north. That's getting done what it can with the rain that we've had. At this point, we are still planning on closing the ramps this Friday. We had hoped to do it last Friday, but the rain delayed it a week. So the ramps at the Joyce Kensett exit will be closed on Friday. Just a heads up if that is the route you take. Then we've got some bridge deck sealing projects that are short projects. We've got some on US 69 in the Belmont area. They are supposed to start today. This should take about 3 days, so you'll have a flagger going through there. We've got a bridge deck sealing project on 65 south of Rockwell. That should start tomorrow and be done on Thursday as well. And then a bridge deck sealing on Iowa 3 near Dumont, and that should start on Friday and be done on Friday as well.
1: All right. Well, it's hard to believe that we're getting closer and closer to the end of construction season.
0: It really is. You know, we've still got some of these projects that will continue. If you drive 218 between Waverly and Janesville, you know that project is still going strong. We just switched traffic last week to the new southbound lanes, head-to-head traffic there, so we can finish up the northbound lanes. That one will be going into December. Other than that, like you said, things are getting to the point where we can see an end. We've still got, you know, it's what, late September, so October and into November with several of these projects, but it's getting there.
1: Now, hopefully the weather cooperates, and it sounds like even with the rain that we've had the last week or so, that really hasn't had a terrible impact on the projects going on around.
0: No, it hasn't been a terrible impact. It's had an impact, but it hasn't. Right. The big one is the microsurfacing one on I-35. That's really slowed that project down. But otherwise, they've been able to, you know, get some stuff done. Not as much as they would if it was dry, obviously. But I think we need some dry weather, not only for construction, but for the farmers. And
1: yep.
0: Man, I got to mow my yard tonight. It is long.
1: I'm thinking other people have that problem as well. They just haven't found the window of opportunity. So,
0: well, tonight is my window, and I cannot miss it. If it doesn't, I'll have to probably buy 8 or 10 goats.
1: Well, we better let you go because you have some other business to attend to today. You all do that. has to deal with getting into the weather, and you're going over to Lansing to fly the drone for the bridge?
0: Yeah, I'm heading over there probably 10 minutes after we get done here, so I'll head over there and get some more drone photos and just get some material for the Facebook page. It's, you know, the bridge is pretty much close to being done. It's getting the road work done on either side, and there's still things to do in the bridge. You know, if you had seen pictures there, the up along the top of the entire truss, every point there were more or less small catwalks that were built and put up there. So they've all got to be removed, and there's every single bolt needs to be tested, and they've still got to do some work on the deck, and they've got to paint the deck and do the barrier rails. And so, yeah, there's a lot of cleanup work to do, but it's getting close.
1: All right. Well, we better let you get on the road and have safe travels over to the river.
0: I appreciate it. Thanks,
1: right,
0: Bob.
1: You bet. Thanks. Pete Helmstead with our weekly update from the Iowa Department of Transportation, brought to you by Jeffrey Auto Repair here on KGLO. It's 7:43, and we will take a look at the bottom line reports here. And right now, and we'll have the Iowa Almanac and sports all coming up here before 8 o'clock on KGLO.
2: Diplomacy in sharp focus at midweek, supporting Wall Street and, to a lesser degree, CME in Chicago. I'm Mark Oppel with your bottom line report at midweek, brought to you by Helena. World leaders set the pace yesterday with the opening of the UN General Assembly. All eyes on President Trump and Chinese President Xi's scheduled meeting tomorrow. Iran's president also addressing the UN Assembly today. Markets measuring every word there for signals of escalation or hopefully de-escalation in the Middle East. President Trump also scheduled to meet with Ukrainian President Zelensky this week, carrying implications for energy and ag markets as well. So far, markets are pricing in optimism that diplomacy wins out this week, the Nasdaq at 3-month highs. This is the bottom line report. 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Cooler and drier weather should accelerate the harvest activity right into next week. Early yields, though, continue lower than expected. I'm Mark Oppold, wishing you a profitable day.
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2: 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The 116th National Cattle Congress Fair, September 24th through 27th. It's still our story. Iowa's football team originally played at Iowa Field, nestled along the Iowa River near the current main library. In fact, some of the 30,000 seats were in stands that extended over the water. A new stadium was built in 1929 at a cost of $485,000, more than $9 million in today's dollars. Construction took 7 months, and horses and mules were used for heavy excavation. The new Iowa Stadium opened on October 5, 1929, with the Hawkeyes defeating Monmouth College 46-0 before 53,000 fans. That stadium is still used today, although it has changed greatly over time. Seating capacity was increased to 60,000 in 1956 and 66,000 in 1983. An $86.8 million restoration project took place between 2004 and 2006, updating the press box, concourses, and adding seating to close to 70,000. But one of the major changes over time happened on September 23, 1972. That's when Iowa Stadium was renamed for Hawkeye Heisman Trophy winner Niall Kinnick. To this day, it's the only college football stadium named after a Heisman winner. But it was not the first stadium named for Kinnick, who died in a naval training flight accident at age 24. Meiji Jingu Gaien Stadium in Tokyo, Japan was renamed in 1945 by the U.S. Occupation Force. The new name? Niall Kinnick Stadium. Students and others lobbied for decades for a change in Iowa City. The time was finally right when Iowa Stadium became Kinnick Stadium on this date in 1972. And that's Iowa Almanac for September 23rd. There's more online at iowaalmanac.com. Until tomorrow, I'm Jeff Stein.
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3: 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Let's start with the Minnesota Twins as they had game two of their three-game series, final road series of the year at San Francisco.
6: Twins taking on the Giants on a gorgeous night in San Francisco, trying to level the series. And after the Twins went quietly against Anthony Molina in the first, it was Tosh Bradley on the mound looking for his 200th strikeout, and he didn't have to look far. He struck out Drew Gilbert, first batter he faced, and just like that, he became the 10th twin ever to collect at least 200 strikeouts.

0: in a season. He would finish with six on the night, 205 on the year. He'd give up an RBI sacrifice bunt, a squeeze bunt from Drew Kavanaugh in the second inning. That made it 1-0 Giants, but nothing more after that off of Taj Bradley. In the meantime, the Twins held down by Molina a couple of times through the order. But in his second at-bat, the number nine hitter, Ryan Kreidler, singled with one out in the sixth. And that brought Luke Keyshaw into the box for a third time.
1: Fly ball well stroked into left center field. That ball is going to be not caught. One hops off the wall. Kreidler around second. He's going to be waved around third. Keyshaw around second. He's going to slide into third with a triple RBI. Twins have tied it up 1-1.
0: Brooks Lee would follow with an RBI single, his seven-game hitting streak for Brooks. He had a couple more hits and has now driven in 82 on the year. Walker Jenkins ambushed the reliever Duncan Davitt with a first-pitch home run, his fourth of the year in the seventh. That made it 3-1, and it would remain 3-1 late into the ballgame. Giants ran themselves out of a scoring opportunity with a goofy double play in the seventh, left a man on in the eighth, and then in the ninth, Jeff Hoffman walked a couple, hit a batter, gave up an RBI fielder's choice, but he struck out Victor Barrichotto to end it and become the 15th different Twin with a save this year. 3-2, the Twins over the Giants on your home for Twins baseball.
2: And the final game of the series, final road game of the year for the Twins at San Francisco, 2 o'clock pregame, 2:45, first pitch on KGLO. Later today, off day for Thursday, and then the final home series, three-game series over the weekend coming up with the Texas Rangers. We'll have Friday and Sunday's games. We have the Hawkeyes on Saturday. 6:30 pregame Friday, 7:10 first pitch, and then on Sunday, inside Twins at 1, 1:30 pregame, 2:10 the first pitch here on KGLO. Bay City boys, Des Moines Roosevelt girls won the team titles at the Riverhawk Invitational Cross Country Meet at Mason City High School on Tuesday. On the boys' side, Mason City's Henry Hansen and Miles Hansen finished first and second to lead the Riverhawks to the team title. Mason City with 51 points. Ames had 81 points to finish second. Fort Dodge was third with 109. Newman was 11th with 300 points. Henry Hansen's winning time was 16:32. Miles Hansen finished 7 seconds back. Aaron Carlson had Newman's best finish, placing 31st at a time of 18:44. Girls' side, Des Moines Roosevelt won the team title with 65 points. Mason City, the runner-up, with 97. Gardner Hayfield Ventura finished third in the 13-school competition with 129. Alexis Mojica of Newman was the girls' winner, race winner, in a time of 18:26.5. She edged Isabel Spradling of Roosevelt, who finished 8/10 of a second behind. Leah Dykstra had Mason City High's best finish, 8th at a time of 21:27. You can see the full results of the Riverhawk cross-country invite by heading to the local sports section at KGLOAM.com. Volleyball last night, it was Mason City sweeping Fort Dodge, 25-18, 20-15. Newman was a 3-1 win over Central Springs, 25-23, 23-25, 25-16, and 25-19. Other 3-0 winners, Lakeville's over Belmont Clemmie, North Butler over West Fork. Osage was a 3-1 win over number 13 and 1A St. Ansgar. And Decorah, they edged Charles City 3-2. Des Moines North beat Mason City 105-56 in girls swimming last night at Mason City High School. Looking at the top Riverhawk results, Mallory Cook was first in the 50 and first in the 100 free. Brooklyn Sorensen was first in the 200 free and third in the breaststroke, 100 breaststroke. Allison Rodemeyer and LaBella Clark finished first and second in diving. Corinne Fisher finished second in the 100 free and third in the 100 back. Bryn Murray was second in the 100 breaststroke and second in the 200 individual medley. Sky Hockenstead was second in the 100 butterfly, and the 200 free relay team finished second. Mason City is scheduled to travel to Des Moines East on Thursday. See the full results of the swimming duel from last night by heading to this story in the sports section at KGLOAM.com. Iowa coach Kirk Ferentz hopes the Hawks finally have the talent on offense to hang with Michigan. Wolverines have won the last four games in the series, and in those four games, Iowa scored a total of 20 points, including two blowout losses in the Big Ten championship game. 17th-ranked Iowa visits 18th-ranked Michigan on Saturday. It's the Big Ten opener for both.
3: Yeah, I mean, last time we got together, we were a little bit depleted offensively. So, you know, obviously I think we got a little more octane now in the tank than we did then. You know, it was not the best matchup from that standpoint. But, yeah, they've got really good players.
2: Now, Ferentz says the Michigan defense has been impressive in a 3-0 start.
3: A lot of guys that can rush the passer. They play the run really well. They've got a really impressive defensive front, and you know, not only their starters, but their backups, and they play them all pretty fluidly. So really good players. Their linebackers are extremely active, especially the middle linebackers. He's all over the place. They'll hit you. They'll come up and hit you. So it's a really physical group that way, playing outstanding defense.
2: A young Iowa defense will face its most severe test of the season against Wolverine sophomore quarterback Bryce Underwood. Hawk Talk tonight, 6:30 to 8 here on KGLO, and then the game on Saturday, 12:30 pregame, 2:30 the kickoff from Michigan Stadium here on KGLO. Iowa State coach Jimmy Rogers has been confident for some time that the Cyclones were better than expected. Picked to finish as low as 16th in the Big 12, the Cyclones take a 2-1 record into Saturday's conference opener at home against 15th-ranked Utah.
4: As this team started to gel, how they started to connect, how the culture started to kind of form, I felt more confident in just the overall because there wasn't this ego behind what about me. They were about each other. They were about competing. And they worked extremely hard. And anytime that you have a bunch of guys come together, they work really hard and they're bought into something bigger than themselves, you have a shot.
2: Rogers believes the Cyclones have many of the ingredients it takes to be successful.
4: Do we have the most talent in the world? I don't know that. I know there's teams out there that are extremely talented, but if you're bought into something and it's not just about you, you have a shot if you can get 11 people to play together and play a certain way. And that's with physicality and speed and toughness. And it gives us a shot, and I felt good about that.
2: That's Iowa State coach Jimmy Rogers. Caitlin Clark had 27 points and 9 assists. Kelsey Mitchell added 20 points to her WNBA single-season scoring record as the Indiana Fever beat the Minnesota Lynx 96-77 last night in Indianapolis. Indiana kept alive its faint hopes of earning the number 4 seed in the playoffs and home court advantage in the first round for at least one more day. The Lynx still clinched the number 1 seed thanks to Golden State's overtime loss to Portland on Tuesday. The Lynx played without Olivia Miles because of a calf injury. Once again, the Twins today, 2 o'clock pregame show, 2:45 the first pitch. They wrap up their final road game of the season as they wrap up their 3-game series in San Francisco. That's right here on KGLO this afternoon. Off day on Thursday, and then we'll have the Friday and Sunday games involving the Twins in Texas. 6:30 pregame, 7:10 first pitch on KGLO Friday night. Sunday, 1 o'clock with Inside Twins. 1:30 the pregame and 2:10 the first pitch here on KGLO. Hawk Talk tonight, 6:30 to 8. Of course, the game once again, Iowa and Michigan, 12:30 the pregame, 2:30 kickoff here on KGLO. That's check KGLO Sports. Coming up, news, funeral announcements of other here in the 8 o'clock hour. After 8:30, it's the Greater Mason City Chamber of Commerce be our guest program. We'll talk to Richard Mix from Massage for You, as we'll talk about his business here after 8:30, here on your hometown news station, AM 1300 KGLO.
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6: From ABC News, I'm Sherry Preston. With President Trump threatening before the UN General Assembly to either work with Iran or annihilate them, today Iran's president will address the body. The war, which the president said would be over in 6 weeks, is coming up on its 7-month anniversary, with gas and diesel prices rising nearly every day. The midterms now less than 6 months away, and some want to ban exports of diesel to help bring that price down.
7: President Trump and a growing list of Republican lawmakers are pushing for a ban on U.S. diesel exports. But oil analysts are warning that that plan will backfire. Diesel prices are set in the global market, and the U.S. actually already makes more diesel than it uses. So refiners say if they can't ship it to other places, they will cut back on production, and prices will actually end up going up here at home.
6: ABC's Elizabeth Schulze. Gasoline now averaging $4.49 a gallon, and with winter approaching, home heating oil is also significantly higher than last year. The Iran war and energy prices expected to dominate conversation as the president welcomes Chinese President Xi Jinping to the White House today. ABC's Britt Clennett is in Chengdu, China.
8: You could expect Trump maybe publicly to keep it cordial. He might press Xi on Iran and on the Russia relationship behind the scenes, using that sanctions authority as leverage. But Xi will present China as the responsible great power, the one who can help end the Iran war and stabilize energy markets. So really, we can't expect either leader to give ground on this.
6: Artificial intelligence will also be a big topic. Virtually the entire state of New Mexico is under a flash flood watch today. ABC's Trevor Ault is there.
9: We know last night parts of northern New Mexico were hammered by monsoon rainfall. Mora County saw 5 inches of rain. It prompted a flash flood warning, with so many streets suddenly flooded. Two people needed rescued. Officials are begging people to stay away from these flooded areas because we are expecting a lot more of them.
6: He's in Rio Doso. This is ABC News.
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6: It's one of the most famous roller coasters in the world, X2, at Six Flags Magic Mountain in Southern California. More than 100 people are suing Six Flags, saying that coaster caused them permanent brain damage. Christopher Baloney represents several of those people, including...
14: Naomi, 25 years old, still hasn't come home. Her parents, Artemis and Josh, are with her every single day and wonder when she's going to be able to breathe on her own again.
6: Six Flags says the ride is safe. A Republican senator is calling for an investigation into the relationship of President Trump's son, Donald Trump Jr., and the Russian oligarch who paid for several lavish parties following his wedding over the summer. Here's ABC's Rachel Scott.
15: This is a rare break, not just an investigation, but Senator John Curtis is also calling for a subpoena of the president's son after reports that a Russian oligarch with close ties to President Putin paid for a lavish wedding after party for the president's son. Now, the Trump family has said that this was a gift, but Curtis says that a toaster is a wedding gift, not a private wedding lavish after party.
6: The Trump family also says Don Jr. is paying the oligarch back for the wedding parties. Hurricane Polo has grown into one of the most powerful Pacific cyclones in decades as it begins to skirt Mexico's southwestern coast as a Category 5 storm. It's described as extremely dangerous. I'm Sherry Preston, ABC News.
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2: Sunny skies and 47 degrees. Good morning. Here's a look at local news this hour from the KGLO Newsroom. I'm Bob Fisher reporting. A district judge who sentenced a Mason City woman to 5 years in prison on an involuntary manslaughter charge in connection to the death of a bicyclist 2 years ago has overturned his decision and issued a suspended sentence. 19-year-old Jake Quam is charged after striking a bicyclist, 42-year-old Jennifer Bowles Verba of Mason City, and the 1500 block of Plymouth Road in Mason City on the evening of July 24th of 2024. Bowles Verba was taken to Mercy One North Iowa Medical Center, where she was later pronounced dead. Quam is accused of using a handheld electronic communication device when the accident occurred. She was 17 at the time of the accident, was initially charged in juvenile court, but the case was waived to district court in April of last year. Quam was charged with vehicular homicide by reckless driving, a Class C felony, punishable up to 10 years in prison. As part of a plea agreement, she pleaded guilty in May to involuntary manslaughter, a Class D felony. District Judge Blake Norman in June sentenced Quam to 5 years in prison, but Quam's attorney immediately filed a motion to reconsider the sentence, saying that pursuant to a plea agreement, the state recommended a suspended sentence of 5 years with probation, and the agreement permitted Quam to request a deferred judgment at the time of the sentencing. Quam's attorney also said a pre-sentence investigation report also recommended a suspended sentence of probation. After a hearing held late last week, Norman agreed that Quam was a very low risk based on a progress report from the Department of Corrections, and due to that, the sentence should be reconsidered. Norman ordered that Quam's sentence be changed to a suspended sentence with all fines and surcharges remaining imposed. He placed her on 3 to 5 years probation. order that she complete her previously ordered community service. A plea change hearing has been scheduled for a Mason City man charged with burglary. A criminal complaint states 37-year-old Benjamin Medlin forced his way into a house.

0: to management and law enforcement. Taylor was charged with one count of dependent adult abuse, a Class C felony, punishable by up to 10 years in prison. Taylor was due in court Tuesday for her arraignment hearing. The court could show that she filed a written plea of not guilty. No trial date was immediately available. Republican Congresswoman Ashley Hinson, who is running for the U.S. Senate, is escalating her appeal for federal action to reduce fuel prices. O.K. Henderson with more in this report.
1: On Monday, Hinson said the gas tax should be suspended, U.S. diesel exports should be paused, and a federal diesel relief program should be created for farmers and truckers. Last night, Hinson posted a message on social media saying the U.S. House should return to D.C. immediately to work on those ideas because Americans need relief, and she pledged to work with anyone to deliver. The U.S. House began a seven-week recess last Wednesday and is not scheduled to reconvene for votes until November 9th. Hinson has opposed House resolutions directing President Trump to halt the war in Iran, but this week Hinson said the war needs to be brought to a successful and immediate end. Josh Turks, the Democrat running against Hinson for Iowa's open Senate seat, Turek says the Iran war has sent diesel prices to record highs, and Iowans are hurting because of the war. Hinson has voted seven times to continue. Radio Iowa, I'm O.K. Henderson.
0: Two other Iowans serving in the House broke with their fellow Republicans last week, expressing opposition to an open-ended war, and joined Democrats to pass the resolution to limit Trump's war powers. Rob Sand, the Democrat who's running for governor, says it makes sense to classify staff in Iowa's prison system as public safety employees, which would give them the right to raise more issues when they're negotiating contracts. Republican lawmakers changed Iowa's collective bargaining law in 2017, setting base pay as the only subject allowed to be negotiated by public sector unions. However, public safety employees were exempted from that limitation. It means that state troopers, for example, may still negotiate on topics like overtime pay, health insurance, and safety issues.
2: If you work in a correctional facility, obviously you should be able to be pushing for and negotiating for your own safety around convicted criminals.
0: Sam made his comments Tuesday during a forum organized by AFSCME Council 61. That's the union that represents prison staff and other employees who work in state and local government in Iowa. Todd Eaves has been a correctional worker at the Iowa State Penitentiary since 1997.
3: People that trained us that started in the 70s and the 80s always told us we don't get paid for what we do. We get paid for what might happen. That's not the case anymore.
0: Now, there was an 11-hour-long riot at the Iowa State Penitentiary in 1981 with inmates taking hostages, and after negotiations ended the standoff with one inmate found stabbed to death. During Tuesday's forum with Sand, seven other prison employees raised concerns about high staff turnover, the lack of mental health treatment for juvenile offenders. A few told Sand a new Iowa law requiring mandatory 20-year prison sentences after a third felony or violent misdemeanor conviction will likely force the state to build a new prison. Board of Regents says 11 of the 26 members on the Advisory Council for the Center for Intellectual Freedom at the University of Iowa have resigned. The 11 members who resigned are out-of-state professors who were invited to join the Advisory Council by Governor Kim Reynolds. The Cedar Rapids Gazette is reporting that University of Texas professor Richard Lowry called the resignations a no-confidence vote in the Board of Regents and its oversight of the center. Regent Chris Hensley is the Advisory Council chair, and during the Regents meeting last week said she joined the executive director of the Regents to talk with two faculty members about the document making the center an independent entity.
4: I'll be real honest with you right now. They're not satisfied with the document, but they are an advisory committee, and the Board of Regents has final authority to approve that.
0: Now, Hensley says they gave the faculty the opportunity to provide additional comments and suggestions, which they did not. There have been concerns about the hiring of a permanent director for the center and the classes that will be required for the University of Iowa students. Hensley issued a statement with the announcement of the resignations that says the Board of Regents look forward to working the remaining 15 members of the SIF Advisory Council to keep the center moving forward in a positive direction. The Executive Committee of the Advisory Council is scheduled to meet virtually on Friday to continue the search for a permanent director. Johnson County judges ruled against the state's decision to close the State Historical Society of Iowa facility in Iowa City. The Iowa Department of Administrative Services closed the Centennial Building in December due to budget constraints. The judge ruled Iowa law requires the department to maintain a research center in Iowa City. Retired archivist Mary Bennett is a plaintiff in one of the lawsuits filing the closure and says their concern was the handling of historical materials.
5: They did destroy or take away things in a very non-transparent manner. We don't know what they took and where they took.

0: Bennett says the state closed the building and relocated some of the items to Des Moines without public input. She says most of the items in the building correlate with each other and are meant to reside in Iowa City. The department says it's reviewing the court order. The Iowa Department of Health and Human Services says a baby girl was turned over to the state earlier this month under the state's safe haven law. Brian Daniels here with more.
1: The baby girl was born September 8th, is now with the foster family until a permanent family is determined. The safe haven law allows parents in crisis to determine they cannot care for an infant who is up to 90 days old to turn it over to hospital, police, or fire station with no questions asked. This is the second baby girl turned over this year. The other was in March, and the baby boy was turned over in May. There have been a total of 82 babies turned over to the state since the law went into effect in 2002. Radio Iowa, I'm Dar Danielson.
0: And many thousands of Iowa motorists roll over railroad tracks every day without thinking much about them, but a new campaign, C-Tracks Think Train, is designed to make drivers pay more attention, especially in those danger zones. Amanda Martin is the executive director of the Iowa Department of Transportation's rail team, which is marking Rail Safety Week this week. She offers several tips. Never drive around under or through lower crossing gates or flashing red lights. Look both ways after a train passes, as a second train may have been hidden coming from the opposite direction. Don't try to cross the tracks unless there's room for your vehicle on the other side. If your vehicle stalls on the tracks, get out right away. Move to a safe distance and call the emergency number posted on the crossing sign or call 911.
2: We just want folks to be aware that not every crossing has signals, lights, and gates. Some of them are what we call passive, so that means that there's just a crossbuck sign just making them aware. So people need to yield to the train. That's part of our requirement is being a driver, but also I think people just become complacent, unfortunately, and so we just want people to be paying attention.
0: Now, there's a blue sign mounted on every rail crossing that lists an 800 number as well as a 7-digit number letter combination that identifies the location. Martin says to use that number immediately if you're in a dangerous situation or spot someone on or near the tracks. The DOT says the state averages almost 60 railroad crossing crashes every year, about a third of which result in injuries. Between July of last year and June of this year, there were 5 railroad crashes that resulted in a death. That's a look at local news this hour. From the KGLO Newsroom, I'm Bob Fisher reporting. A look at funeral announcements and weather come your way next.
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Shaw Funeral Home's Middlestead Chapel in Lake Mills in charge of the arrangements. 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

0: 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That's a look at funeral announcements here on KGLO, brought to you as a courtesy of Major Erickson Funeral Home in Mason City. 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
3: Report from the CDC finds that U.S. high school students are doing better on several fronts. The survey asked teens about their overall well-being between 2023 and 2025. Many of the mental health factors improved. Those reporting persistent feelings of sadness dropped by about 7 points, and those reporting poor mental health overall dropped by about 6 points. The rate of those considering suicide dropped from 20% to 14%. Meanwhile, the number of teens consuming fruits and vegetables increased by over 5 points, and more students are staying active. Playing on a sports team also went up. Despite the improvements, many students are still not getting enough sleep. Only about 1 in 4 reported getting at least those 8 hours of shut-eye on an average school night. Health experts warn that less sleep is linked to poor mental health, difficulty concentrating, and risky behaviors like skipping a seatbelt or texting while driving. The CDC's deputy director says that despite the gains, there is still work to do, with many students still struggling with daily habits that could affect their long-term health. With your Medical Minute, I'm Yuri Benajeb.
0: Taking a look at the KGLO weather forecast for the rest of the day. 64 for a high under a partly cloudy sky with southeast winds at 5 to 10. Cloudy tonight, 49 for a low. Southeast winds at 5 to 10. Cloudy tomorrow with a slight chance for a scattered shower late, a high of 62. 52 for a low on Thursday night with a cloudy sky and a slight chance for a scattered shower late. About a 40% chance of scattered showers during the day on Friday with a high of 66. 60% chance of scattered storms likely on Friday night. And it looks like right now the way the forecast looks hour by hour won't have an impact on football games, at least the lightning and everything associated with thunderstorms. 53 for a low. Saturday, thunderstorms likely with a high of 63. Sunday, cloudy with a high of 70. Slight chance for a shower on the Monday during the day with a high 72. Monday night, scattered showers likely with a low of 57. Tuesday, scattered showers likely with a high of 67. Sunny skies across North Central Iowa this hour as temperatures in the upper 40s in Iowa Falls. It's 49. It's 50 in Fort Dodge and Clarion, 52 in Estherville, and 54 in Allagoda. In Mason City at this hour, an east wind at 3. Relative humidity at 97%. And the barometric pressure steady at 30.38 inches. It's very sunny and 47 here at KGLO.
4: The hidden costs of record high diesel prices on ag transportation. I'm Erin Anderson, and this is Managing for Profit on Brownfield. An ag economist says record high diesel prices could reshape the cost of agricultural transportation.
5: The idea here is that we have interest rates going up, it affects or down, and it has a big effect on the broader economy. And I think the other piece to this that's kind of a frustration for a lot of folks is that it's a reflection of inflation that's just been stubborn. We thought we had inflation behind us maybe as recently as a year ago, And then over the last 6 months, really, we got a reality check that inflation had been stubborn and it's actually going the wrong direction.
4: David Widmar with Agricultural Economic Insight says the long-term impacts will likely be felt throughout the supply chain.
5: What we have witnessed over the last 6 months is that not all energy prices have gone up the same. And so we've seen diesel prices go up a lot. Jet fuel has gone up a lot. Some of the consumer products like gasoline haven't gone up nearly as much. And so everything's up, but maybe not the same amount. Think about energy more broadly, natural gas, propane. They've been moving a little bit different as well. So that's the first piece. The second piece I think is really important to keep in mind is think about all the delivery vehicles that come to your home or to your operation on a regular basis. We have a lot of diesel that moves goods and services throughout our economy. And so we have seen a little bit of an increase at the pump, and that over time, that increase at the pump is going to work its way through the economy. And so it might show up in terms of farmers trying to harvest their crops this year, farmers trying to deliver their grain to the market over the next 3, 6, 12 months. As those things are showing up in other ways in the economy, like getting parts and goods delivered to our operation or getting packages delivered. I think one of the ways it also shows up is that it takes a lot of fuel to move fertilizer from our international markets or from our domestic production facilities to the farm. And that's going to be another example.
4: He tells Brownfield it's already forcing some producers to rethink marketing decisions.
5: Producers thinking about selling grain and storing grain and marketing it to capture a carry in the market or a basis improvement, they got to keep in mind, how much is it going to cost me to move this grain maybe to the local elevator versus the ethanol plant versus the crush plant that's several miles away? We got to recalculate all that calculus. One thing we're going to really keep our eye on is the geopolitics, what's going on in the Strait of Hormuz. We're going to see how that unfolds. Again, the second order effects to that are energy prices, and I think the downstream effects as we move down is sort of, there's a transportation index we look at a lot, and it gives you an idea of how much does it cost to move goods and services through the economy. That got to be really high in 2021 and 2022. We think back, we were watching all those ships idled off the Port of California, all these trains and trucks that had a lot of struggle moving things throughout the economy. Well, this is a little bit of a different story. It's not a supply story. It's more of a lack of supply story. This is really a cost of production story for the diesel fuel. We're keeping an eye on transportation very closely.
4: Widmar says farmers should be revisiting their marketing plans and budgets as fuel costs continue to rise. According to AAA, the national average for diesel is $6.44 per gallon, up from $3.40 this time last year. For more ag news, markets, and weather, go to brownfieldagnews.com. 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
6: ABC News Tech Trends. Xbox is laying off 268 people as part of a larger reset effort announced earlier this year. As part of the consolidation, it's also merging the Turn 10 and Playground Games development studios together. Those are the teams in charge of building the Fable and Forza franchises. Anthropic is launching the latest version of its Opus artificial intelligence model. Opus 5.5, according to the tech company, is Anthropic's best performing model on its internal alignment test, which measures how likely it is for an AI model to engage in risky or dangerous behaviors. It's Anthropic's first big launch since the company's CEO, Dario Amodei, announced plans to slow down the pace of AI development in the wake of a series of hacking incidents. OpenAI CEO Sam Altman signaled his support for Amodei's plan as well. Yesterday, that company also launched the latest versions of its two smaller models called Sol and Luna. With Tech Trends, I'm Mike Dubusky, ABC News.
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8: ABC News, I'm Sherry Preston. Iran's president set to address the UN this morning, a day after President Trump talked about the decision he has to make. He says to make a deal with Iran is one choice, to annihilate the Islamic Republic is another. Later today, President Trump welcomes China's leader to Washington, ABC's Britt Clenett.
9: President Xi will get a rare greeting from President Trump on the tarmac when he arrives at Joint Base Andrews. That will then kick off some meetings here at the White House. But again, it's unclear what pressure, if any, the president will place on Xi when it comes to Iran.
8: That's NBC's Rachel Scott. AI also expected to be on the agenda. Weather worries across New Mexico. Heavy rain putting practically the entire state under a flood watch. An investigation underway after a notorious hacking group claimed it broke into the job site hosted by the FBI and stole data on thousands of agents and potential agents. More than 100 people now say they've suffered brain injuries riding a roller coaster in California, the X2 at Six Flags Magic Mountain. This is ABC News.
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11: 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Of course, this is a program each and every week where we talk with Chamber of Commerce members for the Greater Mason City Chamber of Commerce, and sometimes we talk to a newer business in town, and sometimes we talk with a long-standing business as well. And Richard Mix from Massage for You is joining us here today on the Be Our Guest program, and appreciate you taking some time out to join us here on the program.
12: Yes, absolutely.
11: Well, you maybe just talk about, maybe just give a general overview of your business, first of all.
12: Sure, yeah. Massage therapy, you know, we offer 13 different modalities. We have 4 different add-ons. We're located at 630 First Street Northwest, right across the street from the tennis courts in North Park. West Park.
11: West Park, yes. How long have you been open?
12: We've been open a year this month.
11: Okay. Well, yeah. Congratulations on your year anniversary.
12: And, thank you.
11: Just talk about, maybe just give a little bit of your background, you know, and, you know, before, you know, the year opening of this business.
12: Yeah. I am originally from northern Minnesota.
11: Okay.
12: Father of 3, married, and I've been in Mason City for about 3 or 4 years. And I've been doing massage therapy for 17 years. Okay. I like to cycle and go out and go to local events and, you know, the fairs and car shows, things like that. So those are always fun.
11: Whereabouts in northern Minnesota?
12: North of Fargo.
11: North of Fargo.
12: Yep,
11: so that's that's way up there. And
12: yes.
11: If it's north of Fargo.
12: Yep,
11: so.
12: About an hour from the Canadian border.
11: All right.
12: Well. If anybody's familiar with Grand Forks, North Dakota, it'd be a little bit east on the Minnesota side of the border.
11: Near Thief River Falls or where?
12: In that
11: area?
12: In that region.
11: Region?
12: Yeah, it's...
11: Because, basically you get up that, in that quarter of Minnesota, it's a region.
12: It is.
11: You can throw out cities like I just tried to, and maybe get close. So.
12: Right.
11: But no, it's a nice area. What brought you to Mason City? Just out of curiosity.
12: Well, I had moved to Texas for a little while,
11: okay.
12: And my kids all went off to college, so... I came to Rochester, and I was in Rochester about 10 years,
11: okay.
12: And then I met a very lovely lady online and got married, and we just had our 3rd anniversary here in September.
11: Congratulations on that.
12: Thank you.
11: So, you know, if there's somebody like me that has never been to a business, you know, like yours, maybe just, you know, explain a little bit more what I could expect on, you know, the services that you provide.
12: Sure. There's always a little bit of paperwork, you know, to kind of get some general information and some health history from you. And then you come in, you do the paperwork, and then we would have a private conversation about how I could help you, what your goals are and what you're looking to accomplish. And then we just go from there. And then I explain what I need to do to get ready for the massage. And as I go through the massage, I will explain everything, at least on your first one or two massages, sure, until you kind of get familiar with things, and go from there. Yeah.
11: Nice. And I'm sure you see people with all different types of issues and things that they want to get figured out. Or maybe even just some that just want a nice, relaxing massage.
12: Absolutely. All of that and then some.
11: what are some of the common things that maybe you see?
12: The most common thing, or the things that I see a lot of, are like stress, tightness, knots, and people just wanting to feel better. Maybe a little relaxation. When I got into massage, it was more about relaxation. But over the years, it has switched more to the medical side of things. And people are looking more for relief, feeling better, having a better sense of how their body is and those kind of things.
11: Well, we were talking about before we went on the air how things change through time and professions. And you were asking me a little bit about around here, of course. And maybe just talk a little bit more about, you know, how things have changed in your profession through the years.
12: Sure. Over the years, it was all about relaxation and just feeling good. And now we're massages looking into things like oncology, lymphatic systems, digestive issues, and you can be medically certified to work in a hospital as a massage therapist.
11: Okay.
12: So a lot of different avenues. Some of the modalities that I do are therapeutic touch, which can be just very general. It can cover a lot of different bases. Lymphatic, pediatric, hot stone, salt stone, prenatal, trigger point. And that is more of a direct, deeper pressure, and cupping, deep tissue. And for businesses that are looking for just wellness and well-being for their employees, you know, I go out and I do like chair massage events. And, you know, it helps companies reduce like work comp claims and nice little benefit for their employees, things like that. So those are some of the differences between now and then, years ago. Yeah,
11: right.
12: Now and then.
11: You mentioned digestive. People probably wouldn't connect massages with digestive issues. Maybe just talk a little bit more about that.
12: Yeah, so what that involves is a gentle clockwise on your abdomen area. Okay. And what that is going to do is help move things around in your intestines and your digestive system, and it's going to kind of push anything that's stuck and just help things move along and circulate better. Irritable bowel system, it helps with that as well. So IBS,
11: yeah, like I say, I never would have connected the two. So maybe, you know, you mentioned the different types here just a couple of moments ago. Maybe, you know, if you want to, you know, dive in a little bit more deeper and do what, you know, specifically some of those different types, you know, all involve, and you know, what, you know, what you involve with.
12: Sure. Lymphatic drainage is kind of more of a gentle, slow pumping action, because what you do is you move your hands real gentle over the entire body, because if you go too deep, then you're going to crush those lymph nodes, and they take 48 hours to regenerate. So you want to be nice and gentle and just kind of assist that system to push that fluid through. And it's really good for edema or anybody that retains a lot of fluid. Helps move that fluid out of the body and through the system. Clears out any clogging in that system. And then oncology, with a doctor's permission and working close with someone's doctor, we can definitely help with cancer issues and those kind of things. It helps the cancer treatments work better. It gives the body rest from all of the chemo or any things that the body's going through, things like that.
11: Okay.
12: So, yeah.
11: Now, you have memberships?
12: Yes,
11: we do. Talk about that.
12: Well, we just started with the memberships, and what that involves is a 6-month or a 12-month contract, and it's a way for people to save money. So if you come in every month, you get $10 off of your first massage, and any additional massage in that 30-day period, you'll get an additional $15 off. And you know, if people don't want to commit to memberships or the longevity of a contract or anything, then you know, just buy a package, and that's a good way to save money too. We have packages anywhere from 3 sessions to 20 sessions. Obviously, the more you buy, the more you're going to save. Like with a 20-session package, that brings the price per hour down to $60.
11: Sure.
12: So that's a $25 savings per session.
11: And if somebody, you know, has, like I say, I have not taken any services like you provide before. Maybe someone would come in, maybe the first once or twice, just to kind of get accustomed to what all goes on and what the benefits are and everything, and then maybe move into those packages or memberships or whatnot. Does that be a good idea?
12: Yeah, absolutely. If anybody wants to kind of just see how my style of massage is and if it's a good fit for them and it's something that they like, one or two sessions, like pre-package or pre-membership, that's an excellent idea.
11: Right. Anything else you want to add before we let you go? Mind your business.
12: The add-ons that we offer are going to be like aromatherapy, cupping, deep heat, and a sugar foot scrub. And our hours are 7:30 to 8 daily and 8 to 6 on Saturdays. We're closed on Sundays. And then some of the amenities that come with a massage would be like a warm electric table, warm towels, biofreeze, pillows, bolsters, warm or cold bottled water. So, those are some of the things that come with that.
11: Aromatherapy, that's something that I think people more and more have tried to experience as well, right?
12: Yes, absolutely. And a lot of people like the sugar foot scrub.
11: Talk a little more about that.
12: Yeah, who doesn't love a good foot massage?
11: All right.
12: So what that involves is just some massaging on the feet to kind of get everything warmed up. And then we apply warm towels, kind of exfoliate the skin. And then we just rub those off. And then we add the sugar foot on, and we massage that in for about 3 minutes. Just kind of real nice, easy massage on the feet. We take another warm towel, wipe all that sugar scrub off, which continues with the exfoliating, and then we put a nice scented lotion on the feet, and then we just let it sit there and just soak in, and your feet feel wonderful.
11: And what was the other that you mentioned when you were mentioning that in aromatherapy?
12: Yep, aromatherapy, sugar foot, deep heat, and cupping.
11: Talk about that.
12: So the cupping that I do would be like a gliding cupping. It's like a silicone cup, so it's kind of rubberish and squishy. Sure. You just apply that, and then you move that around, and you slide that over the body. Because it's not like traditional cupping where they put the cup on, and it's made of like a hard plastic, and they pull the air out, and then it leaves these dark circles on your skin. With gliding cupping, it just glides over and then it pulls everything up to the surface, so superficially. And then you do that and you get over an area and then you continue the massage. And then when you move on to the next area, you just add the cups again and you do one area at a time. And then the deep heat, is more for kind of like knots and tension. Sure. So what you would do is add a warm towel, get everything warmed up and get it flowing. And then you would put on the deep heat massage, rub that in for a minute or two, and then let that sit there. And then you just take another warm towel, wipe that off, because you don't want to mix that with anything else because you don't want to chemically burn people. And then you would put on biofreeze. So the pro heat would bring the heat out, and then the biofreeze would bring those muscles down, take care of any swelling or inflammation.
11: Nice. All right. Anything else you want to add before we let you go?
12: No, I think that's probably about
11: all right,
12: it.
11: Why don't you give, people you know, your address and contact information and everything if they are interested in coming to see you?
12: Sure. We are located at 630 First Street Northwest here in Mason City. And you can also find me on massagebook.com. Okay. Just click on my page, schedule. Or you can also reach out at 641-529-3014 and speak to me personally, and I'll be happy to answer all the questions that anybody has.
11: All right. Well, we appreciate you coming in, and hopefully we can get a few more people to come see you after hearing all about all your services.
12: Yeah, so that would be wonderful.
11: All right.
12: Thanks, everybody.
11: You bet. Thanks for joining us here. Richard Mix from Massage for You. 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
3: 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Why does that sound directly in my mind like some type of long-term effort play by the communist Chinese? Women that carry babies for the agency recruited informally through social media, they get between $60,000 and $120,000 for their services. The children are then swept off by their parents to be raised in China, where it seems as a status symbol among the wealthy to have a child able to claim U.S. citizenship. Incredibly, such a service is completely legal.
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6: 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Husker Harvest Days are held every September in Grand Island, Nebraska. Grand Island is located along the Platte River and figures into American agriculture history. It's estimated a quarter of a million settlers followed the Platte River between 18... 18-

0: 1840 and 1870, making their way west. French traders named a large island in that river in central Nebraska La Grande Isle in the 1850s. The Union Pacific Railroad would plat the area Grand Island in 1866. The Platte River has changed, the island is gone, but Grand Island remains. That's today's American Agriculture History Minute. I'm Mark Oppel.
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2: 8:52, time for a look at KGLO Sports. Minnesota Twins, game two of their series yesterday on their final road stretch of the season as they are at San Francisco. They'll wrap up the series today. And Chris Atterbury with a report from last night.
3: Twins taking on the Giants on a gorgeous night in San Francisco, trying to level the series. And after the Twins went quietly against Anthony Molina in the first, it was Tosh Bradley on the mound looking for his 200th strikeout, and he didn't have to look far. He struck out Drew Gilbert, first batter he faced, and just like that, he became the 10th Twin ever to collect at least 200 strikeouts in a season. He would finish with six on the night, 205 on the year. He gave up an RBI sacrifice bunt, a squeeze bunt from Drew Kavanaugh in the second inning. That made it 1-0 Giants, but nothing more after that off of Tosh Bradley. In the meantime, the Twins held down by Molina a couple of times through the order. But in his second at-bat, the number nine hitter, Ryan Kreidler, singled with one out in the sixth. And that brought Luke Keyshaw into the box for a third time.
4: Fly ball well stroked into left center field. That ball is going to be not caught. One hops off the wall. Kreidler around second. He's going to be waved around third. Keyshaw around second. He's going to slide into third with a triple RBI. Twins have tied it up 1-1.
3: Brooks Lee would follow with an RBI single. His seven-game hitting streak for Brooks. He had a couple more hits and has now driven in 82 on the year. Walker Jenkins ambushed the reliever Duncan Davitt with a first-pitch home run, his fourth of the year in the seventh. That made it 3-1, and it would remain 3-1 late into the ballgame. Giants ran themselves out of a scoring opportunity with a goofy double play in the seventh, left a man on in the eighth, and then in the ninth, Jeff Hoffman walked a couple, hit a batter, gave up an RBI fielder's choice, but he struck out Victor Barrichello to end it and become the 15th different Twin with a save this year. 3-2, the Twins over the Giants on your home for Twins baseball.
2: Final game today at the series, 2 o'clock pregame, 2:45 first pitch here on KGLO. Thursday's an off day. And then the Twins come home for the final three games of the season with Texas, 6:30 pregame Friday night, 7:10 first pitch. Saturday, we won't have the Twins game because we'll have Hawkeye football. Then Sunday, it's 1 o'clock with Inside Twins, 1:30 pregame, 2:10 first pitch. Those are the correct times as the final day of the season is always a 2:10 start across the board for all teams, 2:10 Central Time. And we'll have that game here on KGLO as well. Bay City High boys, Des Moines Roosevelt girls won the team titles at the Riverhawk Invitational Cross Country Invite, cross country meet at Bay City High School on Tuesday. On the boys' side, Mason City's Henry Hansen and Miles Hansen finished first and second to lead the Riverhawks to the team title. Mason City had 51 points, Ames had 81 points to finish second. Fort Dodge is third with 109. Newman finished 11th with 300 points. Henry Hansen's winning time was 16:32. Miles Hansen finished 7 seconds back. Eric Carlson had Newman's best finish, placing 31st at a time of 18:44. Girls' side, Des Moines Roosevelt won the team title with 65 points. Mason City was the runner-up with 97. Garner Hayfield Ventura was third in the 13-school competition with 129 points. Alexis Mujica of Newman won the girls' race at a time of 18:26.5, edging Isabel Spradling of Roosevelt, who finished 8-tenths of a second behind. Leah Dykstra had Mason City's best finish, placing 8th at a time of 21:27. Full results, you can head to the local sports section at KGLOAM.com and find those. High school volleyball last night, Mason City swept Fort Dodge 25-18, 20-15. Newman 3-1 over Central Springs 25-23, 23-25, 25-16, 25-19. It was 3-0 winners, Lake Mills over Belmont Clubbing and North Butler over West Fork. Osage, a 3-1 win over 13th-ranked Double A St. Ansgar. Decorah, 3-2 winners over Charles City. Des Moines North beat Mason City 105-56 in girls swimming last night at Mason City High School. Looking at the top Riverhawk results, Valerie Cook won in the 50 free and 100 free. Brooklyn Sorensen won the 200 free and was third in the breaststroke. Annalison Rodemeyer and LaBella Clark finished first and second in diving. Corinne Fisher finished second in the 100 free and third in the 100 back. Bryn Murray was second in the 100 breaststroke and second in the 200 individual medley. Sky Hockenstead was second in the 100 butterfly and the 200 free relay finished second. Mason City goes to Des Moines East on Thursday. You can see the full results once again at KGLOAM.com and the local sports section. Iowa coach Kirk Ferentz hopes the Hawks finally have the talent on offense to hang with Michigan. Wolverines have won the last four games of the series. In those four games, Iowa scored a total of 20 points, including two blowout losses in the Big Ten championship game. 17th-ranked Hawks visit the 18th-ranked Wolverines on Saturday in the Big Ten opener for both. And Ferentz says the Michigan defense has been impressive in their 3-0 start to the season.
1: A lot of guys can rush the passer. They play the run really well. They've got a really impressive defensive front, and you know, not only their starters, but their backups, and they play them all pretty fluidly. So really good players. Their linebackers are extremely active, especially the middle linebackers. He's all over the place. They'll hit you. They'll come up and hit you. So it's a really physical group that way, playing outstanding defense.
2: And a young Iowa defense will face its most severe test of the season against Wolverine sophomore quarterback Bryce Underwood.
1: You know, we haven't faced an offense with this kind of octane and juice, and so, you know, we just got to really, it gets not everybody playing. Success to good defense. Typically, it's team, great team defense, and if some individual can make, you know, rise up and make a great play, that's great. But if everybody takes care of their job, those things kind of happen organically, typically.
2: Iowa and Michigan on Saturday, 2:30 with a kick, 12:30 the pregame show here on KGLO. Hawk Talk scheduled for tonight from 6:30 to 8. Iowa State coach Jimmy Rogers has been confident for some time that the Cyclones were better than expected. Picked to finish as low as 16th in the Big 12, the Cyclones are taking a 2-1 record into Saturday's conference opener at home against 15th-ranked Utah.
5: As this team started to gel, how they started to connect, how the culture started to kind of form, I felt more confident in just the overall because there wasn't this ego behind what about me. They were about each other, they were about competing, and they worked extremely hard. And anytime that you have a bunch of guys come together, they work really hard and they're bought into something bigger than themselves, you have a shot.
2: Rogers believes the Cyclones have many of the ingredients it takes to be successful. He says the Utes, though, will be a difficult test in the opener.
5: We're not going to be perfect in this game. But we got to be able to respond when they make plays. We also have to keep our focus when we make plays. So it will be a 60-minute game. Our guys know that. It will be extremely physical. And we're excited for Big 12 play.
2: Iowa State coach Jimmy Rogers. Caitlin Clark had 27 points and 9 assists. Kelsey Mitchell added 20 points to her WNBA single-season scoring record as the Indiana Fever beat the Minnesota Lynx 96-77 last night in Indianapolis. Indiana kept alive its faint hopes of earning the number 4 seed in the playoffs at home court advantage in the first round for at least one more day. The Lynx still clinched the number 1 seed thanks to Golden State's overtime loss to Portland on Tuesday. The Lynx played without Olivia Miles because of a calf injury. Again, the Twins at 2 o'clock this afternoon with the pregame show at San Francisco here on KGLO. We'll have more news on the Midday Report at noon. That wraps up the KGLO morning program for this Wednesday.
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7: From ABC News, I'm Sherry Preston. At the UN right now, the president of Iran, he is preparing to go on stage next to respond to President Trump's address to the General Assembly yesterday, in which he said the United States has a choice whether to work with Iran or annihilate it. The war causing gas and diesel prices to skyrocket and one Republican to push for a diesel export ban.
8: Ohio Senator John Husted saying the war needs to come to an end as quickly as possible so we can lower gas prices. Congresswoman Ashley Henson, who is running for Senate, citing rising prices, posting, "The war needs to be brought to a successful and immediate end." And in Michigan, Trump-backed Senate candidate Mike Rogers running ads saying this.
9: The war with Iran needs to end, and end quickly.
8: The president making a plea to the United Nations to isolate Iran to bring down energy prices.
7: ABC's Rachel Scott. This afternoon, President Trump welcomes Chinese leader Xi Jinping to the White House. Here's ABC's Britt Clinett.
10: President Trump has made it very clear that he sees AI as a race the U.S. has to win, and he's resisted regulation. We know that Beijing has called Western safety safety warnings, fear-mongering as well. We heard from Senator Bernie Sanders earlier this week on social media saying for the sake of all of humanity, Trump and Xi must negotiate a treaty around AI before it's too late. We've heard Steve Bannon and a growing number of Republicans pushing for more guardrails.
7: A new study out of Denmark taking a look at whether taking Tylenol during pregnancy can lead to neurological disorders like ADHD or autism.
11: Researchers looked at data from nearly 3 million children. What they found is when they zoomed in on only high-quality articles with large sample sizes, they found virtually no link between acetaminophen to either disorder.
7: ABC's Hannah Batah. More than 100 people suing Six Flags Magic Mountain and its X2 ride, claiming the roller coaster caused traumatic brain injuries. This is ABC News.
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16: The warning from people in places that already have Amazon drone delivery, get ready.
17: We're talking treetop level coming over the house.
18: Then imagine this happening every 3 to 5 minutes.
17: This morning before 8 o'clock, I had 7 come over the house.
16: Those people were complaining to the city council in Richardson, Texas, an early adopter of drone deliveries. Amazon has promised to work with homeowners in the area, but some in that Dallas suburb are starting to regret their early support for the service. Jim Ryan, ABC News in Dallas-Fort Worth.
7: No early withdrawal penalty for the guy who literally found a buried treasure in Germany.
19: His metal detector kept beeping, and Oliver Rettel knew he had stumbled upon something big under his feet in western Germany. So he called experts who started digging and found it. 934 Roman silver denarii. Experts say that's the biggest coin treasure ever found in Germany from the time of the Roman Emperor Hadrian. 6 years of take-home pay for a Roman legionnaire. There were no banks, so he could have buried it and died before he could tell anyone about it. The coins went on display at the LVR Landis Museum in Bonn on Tuesday. Dave Packer, ABC News.
7: Apple is hoping you'll want to pay for the hardware, not just the answers. The company pitching in its upgraded Mac Minis and Mac Studio machines as a way to get the benefits of AI without having to rely on cloud computing. Instead, Apple says its machines can handle AI loads locally, meaning users don't have to pay for the tokens used to purchase the AI results. Sherry Preston, ABC News.
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3: High temperatures reach up to 64. Today, under mainly clear skies, southeasterly winds 5 to 10 miles per hour. Partly cloudy skies. Tonight, lows level off around 49. Slight chance for showers. Tomorrow, daytime highs approaching 62. Cloudy. High temperatures reaching up to 66 Friday, with a chance of rain showers. Thunderstorms likely. 63 on Saturday. That's the weatherology forecast for AM 1300 KGLO. Currently is 52 degrees.
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0: Welcome back to the Ramsey Show in the Fairwinds Credit Union Studio. I'm George Camel here with Jade Warshaw, taking your calls at 888-825-5225. Ashley joins us now in Minneapolis. What's going on, Ashley?
1: Hi, thanks for having me.
0: Absolutely.
1: So my husband and I, in our late 30s, have two young kids. We're on baby step 7 and are talking

0: but we're, you know, if we're going to spend the money, we want what we want. So
1: there you go.
0: I'd say.
2: So you have the vision already of what you, exactly what you want this to be. And he's on board, but he's just sort of getting his breath taken away by the bill.
0: Yes. Yep. Mm.
2: What's the most expensive thing you guys have ever purchased outside of your home?
0: Cars, like, yeah,
2: what's the nicest car you guys have paid for in cash?
0: Roughly 45 to 50 thousand.
2: Nice. Did that take your breath away the first time? Where you were like, whew, 50 grand gone.
0: Yeah, but it's also something you need, whereas a pool you don't need.
2: You didn't need
0: $50,000.
2: I mean, it's utility at some point, but you got it because you guys were like, we've worked hard, we have the cash, let's enjoy it.
1: And so you saved up for this. It's not like you had $200,000 laying around and you were like, ah, maybe we could just put a pool in. You saved up.
2: It's not like you're spending your kids' college savings on a pool. You guys said, we have a goal to buy a pool, and now we have the money, but now we're getting a little bit cold feet.
0: Yeah.
2: Yeah. I mean, that's normal. I want to tell you, it's wise to, before you write a $200,000 check, to have a little bit of a gut check to go, should we be doing this? But to me, I'm like your husband. I'm the guy who's like, is there a cheaper version? Do we have to do this now? I mean, the kids can't even swim yet. What are we doing? And so these are the same conversations I've had in my own house. But here's the deal. You have to realize that not everything has to be an investment. Your husband likely has hobbies and things he enjoys that are not an investment. They are truly a waste of money, and it's a fun waste of time, essentially.
0: Yeah.
2: And so picturing the kids out there swimming, having the best time, the summers they're going to spend there for the next, I don't know, how old, you said you have young kids. How old are they?
0: 4 and 7.
2: Perfect. That's such a great age. So now you're talking, they have like 10 to 12 years before they don't even want to hang out with you guys anymore. And so now we're going, this is a worthy investment to create some amazing memories. We're not going to look back 20 years from now and go, we shouldn't have got that pool, derailed our entire life. No retirement now. And so you guys have, you've eaten your vegetables, and I think you deserve some dessert at this point. So it's a green light for me. I think you guys should spend the money on the pool.
0: Well, thank you. I like that.
2: You've already toiled with it long enough. I think the longer this sits in your brains, the worse it's going
1: to
2: get.
1: I think you'll, if you let this sit too long, I think you'll start to talk yourself out of it. And that would be a shame.
0: Okay.
2: What would he want to do? Let's say he had 200 grand. What does he want to do with the money?
0: Save it and invest it.
2: For what? And then what?
0: So we don't have to work the rest of our lives.
2: There we go. So now we actually have a math problem. Is can we retire when he wants to retire, even if we do the pool? You might find that the answer is yes, we can. Now, is it going to be 6 months later because we built the pool? I wouldn't put this pool as an obstacle to early retirement if that's what he's trying to do.
0: Okay.
2: I would set that as a separate goal and say, hey, we can invest on the side here for your early retirement goal, and here's the date based on our math.
0: Okay.
2: And then make peace with that decision, and you can have a pool in the meantime.
0: All right.
2: I just want to separate it out because I'm the same way. I'm like, you know what? If a compound growth and a good growth stock mutual fund, 200 grand could turn into 5 million by
1: absolutely.
2: The time we were
1: you should run the opportunity cost. I agree with George, but I also think there's, you know, when you do this plan, there's a tightrope walk that you have to do because you do. You want to live your life in the moment. And when you've worked as hard as you guys, it's like that can be an ever-moving goalpost. Oh, well, now instead of using the $200,000 that we said was going to go for a pool, now all of a sudden another long-term goal pops up and then another long-term goal. And before you know it, it's like, gosh, we just kept pushing it and pushing it, and now we're retired and we get to enjoy the retirement, but we never did any of the fun stuff when we were working.
0: Mm-hmm.
1: So just something to caution against.
2: Have you guys crunched the numbers for his retirement goals?
0: Yeah, he's more of the numbers person than I am, but yes, it would put him back about 6 months, I believe.
2: Okay. In the grand scheme of life, would he rather go down as a legend, as an awesome dad for building that sweet pool that his kids got to enjoy?
1: Yes.
2: Or would he rather retire 6 months earlier? Be a legend.
0: I think the pool is a better idea.
1: Yes. I feel better.
2: Then I don't have to worry. Like, listen, my kids can't complain about trauma at that point. I'm like, listen, I gave you everything. We took you to Disney. We built a pool.
1: They're in counseling.

0: because they spent too many pool days.
1: Yeah, we got sunburned that one time.
0: Sunburned.
1: We got put on the sunscreen.
0: Yeah.
1: But it's a good reminder to all of those people in Baby Step 7. There's a lot of those listening right now who are in the same space, which is we've worked so hard. Now I feel bad spending a large amount of money. But let me remind you the other part, live and give like no one else.
0: Yeah.
1: So live like no one else, so later you can live and give like no one else. So sometimes giving helps you unlock some of the spending.
0: Yes.
1: Because it feels, you feel almost selfish to spend $200,000 on yourself for a thing that's not going to, quote, produce income mm-hmm. or increase your home value by $200,000. And I have to remind myself every day, not everything has to be an investment.
0: That's such a good thing.
1: You can just enjoy it. Sometimes you're investing into the memory dividends.
0: Absolutely. I feel like that plays a huge part in how we enjoy life and probably longevity, too.
1: Yeah, and a good book for him. This is not a Ramsey book. I don't agree with everything in the book, but it's called Die with Zero. And for a lot of people, this has helped them unlock the purpose of money and helping them use it now while they're alive, while they have young kids, versus in letting their kids inherit $5 million when their kids are 70. Does them no good at that point. Let's enjoy life now.

0: Here's something that keeps a lot of parents up at night. Kids are growing up with more access to information than ever before in history. But most of the content is calculated to keep them distracted, make them mad, and keep them scrolling. Not help them think for themselves. WorldWatch exists to be the antidote to the algorithms. 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And I love that WorldWatch doesn't talk at kids. It gives families something to talk about. Because when my kids are older, I want them to be able to think for themselves and separate news from noise. And right now, you can try WorldWatch free for 30 days. 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
3: All right. Today's question comes from Gabriel in Arizona. He says, Gabriel?
2: Ooh, I guess. Good question.
3: I'm going to go with it's a guy.
2: All right. I didn't know there was a big, Gabrielle would be a girl. I feel like it would be an L-E at the end. You know what I mean?
3: True that. Okay. Let's go with Gabriel. My financial planner wants me to continue investing, but after watching Dave and speaking to my dad, I think I should hold off investing more until I pay off my debt. The only debt I have is $30,000 in student loans that are 0% interest until payments resume in October. I have $10,000 in cash in my bank account, and I earn $110,000 annually. Should I stop investing temporarily? Well, Gabriel, I love this question because it shows that you're interested in your future. Anybody who's like, I want to start investing, I love that you're thinking about your future. That's a very smart thing to be thinking about. But I do think that there's kind of a good, better, best way to approach investing. And the best way to approach it is with the best foundation. And what I found, Gabriel, is that it's best to clear the debt out first, which is what you're wanting to do. You're eliminating that risk. In this case, there is 0% now, but you're right. Interest is going to resume in October, and so at that point, gosh, you're paying for that debt even more. And so let's take the full force of our income temporarily, and let's knock out this $30,000 of debt. You'll be done super fast, and then you can save up 3 to 6 months of expenses. The 3 to 6 months there, it's just kind of like an insurance fund against not only your debt freedom, but it's also an insurance fund against your future invested money. Because without an insurance, you know, without an insurance fund, without an emergency fund there, you're basically saying, hey, if something happens, the only money I can go to is my invested money. And you don't want to touch that. So let's make sure we have an emergency fund built up ready for you. And then after that's done, yeah, let's start investing 15% of your gross every single month into your 401k or a Roth IRA.
2: Amen. Trying to do both at once is going to slow you down on both sides. So imagine you take 9 out of the 10K you have in cash, throw it at the debt, now you got 21K left. You throw 4 or 5K at that, you're done in 4 or 5 months.
3: So fast.
2: That's pretty incredible. And then you build your emergency fund 4 to 5 months later, and 8 to 10 months from now, you are investing 15% with no one stopping you. But of course, your financial planner is a little bit incentivized to get you to keep investing.
3: That's true.
2: So that's another part to remember. They're not looking at your holistic financial picture. They need to be listening for what your goals are. And if you tell them, hey, my A1 is paying off debt right now, they should respect that and say, I'll be here when you pay off your debt. I'll be cheering you on. That's it. All right, let's go to Rowan in Roanoke, Virginia. What are the odds? What's going on, Rowan?
4: Hey, how are you, Jordan Jade?
2: Doing great. How can we help?
4: All right, so my question is, I'm a broke college student. I'm at school for aviation. I have my pilot's license, so that's what I'm doing. But I have to get to the airport not this semester, next semester, multiple times a week. I had a car at the beginning of the year, and it was a junker, I would say. It was about $3,000, and it died. I need a new one to get to the airport. I have no other way to get there. It's too far to ride a bike. I need a vehicle of some sort. But I have a $10,000 personal loan because I had to take out a personal loan to get the pilot's license in the first place. And it wasn't enough, so I had to put $2,000 on credit cards. So I had about $12,000 in debt.
2: So far, everything's had to. Who's forcing you against your will, Rowan? Blink twice if you're okay.
4: Yeah, no one's forcing me, but in order to get my bachelor's degree in aviation at the school I'm at, I had to get my pilot's license. Mm.
3: So let me guess. You have to finance a car to get to the airport now?
4: No, I don't. That's my question. Do I save up and I get another, let's say, $3,000-$4,000 car by about January, which is when I need it? Or do I finance a car, or do I get a motorcycle or something, which I might not be able to ride because Virginia snows?
3: I don't know about the motorcycle, but I definitely love the idea of, yeah, let's save up and pay cash for whatever you can get in cash by January.
2: And that becomes your budget. And now you're going to be searching high and low. You're going to be making sure you're looking at, you know, vehicle history reports and get an inspection before you buy it so that you know you're not getting a lemon, and let that get you from A to B for maybe a year or two.
3: Yeah, and I let me just call out, I like that you're attempting to change your mentality of saying, I don't have to do debt. I have options here, and I'm going to choose the option that gets me where I want to be without adding risk and debt to my life.
4: Yeah. So would you recommend that I get that vehicle, that $3,000 car, around January when I need it? Or should I figure something else out and pay off that personal loan first? Because I could probably get that paid off by January, but I wouldn't have any money for a car.
3: What would the figure something else out
4: be? And just had a small down payment.
2: What are your transportation options if it wasn't you having your own car?
4: An hour bike ride, probably.
3: I don't know about that on the highway. That feels like a recipe for disaster.
4: Yeah.
3: Yeah, let's not do that. Let's
2: I'm
3: take
2: okay
3: first things first.
2: Hold off on the personal loan. Let's get you some transportation that's reliable. Then we can focus on the personal loan. How much money are you making right now?
4: Right now, not very much. I'd say I'd make about $400 a week.
2: Okay. And are you able to up that, or is that the most you can do while going to school?
4: That's about the most I can do with my workload at the university.
2: Okay. That's about $1,600 a month, and you're saying by January you could have $3,000 or so saved up.
4: And a good chunk of that paid off onto the personal loan.
3: Oh.
4: Or I could just go for a nicer car.
3: I might be inclined, if you can get a $5,000 car over a $3,000, look at what's out there and let that be the guide on what you spend. Because if you can get something that's going to last you a little longer, because how long are you going to be in aviation school?
4: About 3 more years.
3: Yeah, we want something that's going to get you through, because you don't have the ability to make a ton of money, it sounds like, right now. So let's make sure you get something that'll get you through the next 3 years and that you feel confident with. And if that causes you to delay paying off the personal loan by a couple of months, I think it's worth it for you to have a reliable vehicle.
2: So realistically, just make minimum payments on the personal loan while stacking up cash as quickly as possible for that car. And then once you have the car, now we can turn and start knocking out the personal loan.
4: Okay. So your preference is to spend a little bit more on the car to ensure that it'll last me the time I need it versus saving a little more and putting it towards the personal loan and getting that paid off so I avoid interest?
3: I think so. I think if you're looking at cars and you're looking at one and you're like, I see one for $3,000, but you see one for $5,000, you're like, I feel good about that one. Get the $5,000 one. You know, it's not going to derail your life or debt payoff by more than, what, a month or two? And I think that's worth it for what you need transportation-wise for the next 3 years.
4: Okay.
2: But the goal is debt is off the table forever. So let's just go, okay, how do we get creative and not call back and say, well, I had to. I think you're starting to change that language,
3: That's
2: which good. Is awesome. If you can get this at this age, you are going to be unbelievably wealthy and avoid debt the rest of your life.
3: Yeah, absolutely.
2: So this is great. And Jade, fun fact, I once broke down in Roanoke in my cousin's Saab hatchback. that I was driving across the country.
3: Do they still make those?
2: I don't think so, and I can see why after breaking down in Roanoke. Of all places, that's pretty good. But yeah, it's a great reminder, and I wrote down had to in quotes because that's always...
3: Yeah, I do too. That's so funny.
2: It tells me this. It's that if you can break out of that mindset of saying I had to, because what that says is life happened. I had no control.
3: No personal responsibility.
2: I had to be reactive instead of proactive. I could not have avoided this. If you can change that to I made the decision to.
3: Huge.
2: Change that. I made the decision to go into debt. Now we're holding up a mirror and we can say, you know what? I want to be a different guy who says I made the decision to save up and pay cash for that car and only upgrade when I have the cash later.
3: Yeah.
2: Drive like no one else, so later you can drive like no one else.
3: Yeah. I love that, because then when you take your personal responsibility, you take it for the negative stuff, but then when you turn around and start making the right decisions, you get to take responsibility for that, too, and that feels really great.
2: I made the decision to invest 15% of my income for the last 30 years. That's pretty cool, too.

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9: Hey, what's up? 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Listen, I need everyone to put your phones down. Yes, put it down. 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
1: Hey, thanks for taking my call, guys.
0: Sure.
1: I'm Tina. My husband just passed away about 5 months ago, suddenly.
0: Oh, sorry. How old was he?
1: Thanks so much. He was 60 years old.
0: What happened?
1: So he was self-employed. Well, he had, he had a blood clot. He had had surgery on his heart the year before, was doing great. He's self-employed, a tax accountant, had his own tax business, and he wasn't answering my text, and I found him passed away at the office.
0: So sorry, Tina.
1: Thank you so much. He was self-employed. Sadly, for some reason, he had no will, and he had a lot of kind of hidden credit card debt, but my goal is I want to be crazy and attack and pay off all that debt. So I paid off all the credit card debt.
0: Well,
1: I'm about to
0: pay off our house. Was it in your name?
1: It was in the business name.
0: Okay.
1: So I,
0: because it likely they would have written that off. You sent them a death certificate.
1: They would have probably, but I was kind of on the LLC as co-owner, so
0: you thought they'd come after you.
1: Like I need a. Yeah, I needed to get that done. Now, we did shut down the business. Since he was the brains of the business, made the decision. So
2: you shut it down or you sold it?
1: Well, no, we shut it down. And I work a full-time job and two part-time jobs. So I'm okay financially paying for my current bills, and I'm good there. But what my question is for you, I have an integrity question for you. So one thing that was not under my name is Brian's office, and he also has a loan. Now, the office, very old. It's worth about $80,000, but we found out it's got some significant things that need to be done, plumbing, that sort of thing, and he owes $30,000. Both are solely under his name. Now, while I'm crazy about wanting to pay off all the debt and get debt-free, I also want to be God-honoring, and I don't want to do something that I feel like is dishonest. What I'm thinking of, because while I'm not in St. Louis, I'm in a little town south of it.
2: Okay.
1: There's a lot of commercial real estate up for sale for long periods. Mm-hmm. I'm thinking about just giving the office back to the bank and stepping away.
2: Why? Why can't sell it for whatever it's worth if it needs plumbing? The person who buys it will know that it needs plumbing work, right?
1: You're
2: not trying disclose what's wrong with the property. You're not trying to hide it.
1: True. No, yeah, it would probably have to be kind of a short sale. I haven't gone into probate yet because I've only got about $2,800 left, and that would be something I'd have to give solely to the lawyer. So I was thinking, I'm worried that I would have to continue to keep this building going at $800 a month, which I just don't have. And doing probate, you know, I couldn't get the proceeds for 6 months. So those were kind of my things. But I just wanted to go, I wanted to get your guys' advice. I'm probably going to go ahead and get it into probate and have to take out a little money to do that in advance. But I just wanted to think, is it God-honoring to, or, you know, honest to give it back to the bank if need be?
2: I thought that you said that the office was worth $80,000 and that he owes $30,000.
1: He does. I just don't know it will sell. There's so much commercial property in our little town.
2: Well, let's check and see. Let's get with a SmartVestor Pro and let's find somebody who specializes in commercial real estate and let's see what's the value.
0: You mean like a real estate, a Ramsey Trusted agent?
2: Yeah, what did I say?
0: Real estate agent?
2: Yes.
0: You said SmartVestor, which
2: I'm sorry.
0: And financial advising side.
2: Thank you, George.
0: But I was going to say, I think you need a team of pros in your corner. I would be contacting a local probate attorney, get a real estate pro, even a financial advisor like a SmartVestor Pro to help you through all this. Right now, you're doing a lot on your own, and there's a lot of big numbers here, and you don't want to make mistakes where you could have looked back and said, gosh, why did I do that? I was just grieving and in a hurry, and I just wanted to off my plate. Instead, just you can rest and breathe easy. Can you make the $800 office payment for the next couple of months?
1: For a couple more months, yep, I can do that.
0: And then what's the long-term play? Let's say you sold this thing for at least what you owe on it, and it was out of your hands at that point. Would that be a win?
1: That would be a definite win. Just kind of putting up fires and, you know, I think my house that is actually we're closing on tomorrow, we're shutting, you know, I'm selling it. There's been a lot of hidden debt. I've had to put $30,000 into it, and that took out, you know, anything that I had into savings. So I think maybe I'm just a little bit traumatized by that. That's why I'm panicking about the offer.
2: I don't think you need to panic just yet. Let's see an appraisal what it's worth, because if you said it's worth 80 and it's really worth 30, well, then you're just breaking even.
0: So there's no reason to surrender it at this point. And it's either way, it's not dishonest. It's just a bad move.
1: I think I was just flailing. Yeah.
0: Yeah. So right now you're not in too much of a pinch. You're able to work. That's fantastic. Do you have some savings right now?
1: Only about $2,800.
0: Okay. And how much debt is left, if any, tied to your name?
1: Basically none. Once this house sells tomorrow, I'm out from underneath it all.
0: What are you going to do with the profits of the house?
1: Oh, there's no profit. Sadly, in December, we refinanced, and we had, a few years ago, we had taken out a HELOC, stupidly, and I realized it hasn't even been touched. So I'm actually having to pay almost $10,000 to get out from underneath the house.
0: You're underwater on the situation. Okay.
1: Yeah, underwater.
0: And now you're going
1: to
0: rent?
1: Buy a new HVAC, yeah, and a roof.
2: And was there any life insurance at all, Tina?
1: Yeah, there was enough. It got enough to do the funeral and having to put like $30,000 into a new roof and a new HVAC for the house. Everything kind of just, the last of it, you know, I've got a cashier's check for the closing cost tomorrow. That's it. So that just kind of leaves the $2,800 kind of left. But, you know, that's enough. And I make about $3,100 between the three jobs take home. And I've got an apartment, you know, it's perfect for me, you know, and it, I'll have an additional $1,000 a month.
0: Okay. And then what's your retirement plan? Do you have a nest egg?
1: No nest egg at all. We had, again, being self-employed, we took out probably about 4 years ago our 401k. I'm just basically right in the, I'm in the ashes just rebuilding. I'm 56, so I've got several years of working, and I've got a great day job and good little side job. So I feel comfortable, but I think after I get through all this office stuff, I think I'll be able to start putting back the 15% that I'll need.
0: Good. Yeah, that's the goal. If you can start doing that for the next, let's say, you know, 14 years, you might have to work longer than you wanted to, but then at least we can retire with some dignity. Plus, if we get anything from Social Security, I don't know how much you'll get from that. Do you know, or if there's any survivor benefits from your husband?
1: Well, that was the thing. He was going to start doing that in like 2 months before he died. So because he wasn't actually receiving the Social Security benefits, I won't be able to even see that for another like 4 years. That's okay. That's okay. So.
0: Well, it sounds like you're
1: and
0: hopeful.
1: I'm prepared to work till 70.
0: You're comfortable. You're doing okay. And so I would just take a breath and go slow and reach out to some pros and don't try to do this all on your own. Number one, even if you weren't grieving the passing of your husband, it's good to have pros in your corner. But especially someone who can see your situation very clearly, map it all out, help you understand what they're doing and why they're recommending what they're recommending. That's the most important part versus you, like you said, just flailing, making almost impulsive decisions just because you're scared or stressed.
2: Yeah, I have to say, I might go back and look at that business. If he had a book of business, there might have been some value there. And I might just double check that and see if there is anything worth selling to another, you know, accountant in the area that needs the business.
0: Yeah, creating a lump sum to throw into that nest egg. That
2: absolutely
0: can't hurt. Good luck, Tina.

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3: Our scripture of the day, Psalm 40, verse 2. He lifted me out of the slimy pit, out of the mud and mire. He set my feet on a rock and gave me a firm place to stand. Samuel L. Jackson said, "Take a stand for what's right. Raise a ruckus and make a change. You may not always be popular, but you'll be part of something larger and bigger and greater than yourself."
4: I'm not arguing with Mr. Jackson.
3: Who am I to argue?
4: You know?
3: He had me at "you may not always be popular." I said amen. Amen. Dylan in Saginaw, Michigan is up next. What's going on, Dylan?
5: Hi, how's it going?
3: What's going on?
5: Well, I kind of got myself into a situation with a vehicle about a year ago. I, after the fact, know that was a terrible idea, and I'm underwater with it, and I'm trying to just get out of debt in general, and I feel like it's a very big bill in terms of everything I have going on, and I don't really know what to do about it.
3: Man, okay, what's left on the loan?
5: Left on the loan is $13,000.
3: And have you looked up the private party value you could get for it?
5: About probably 5 to 7, I would assume, in this area, closer to the 5.
3: Wow. What happened? Why is it so underwater?
5: Well, I have a business, and I put a crazy amount of miles on it within the first 6 months of me having it. I put about 60,000 on it.
3: Goodness gracious.
2: Wow.
3: Okay.
5: The intent was to pay into it and pay it down, but at the time that was not a very aha moment thought out process. So
3: why not just pay off the $13K loan at this point and just hang on to the car?
2: Yeah.
5: Well, we don't have the funding to be able to do that. We recently have been listening and recently been trying to get out of debt, generally speaking, and that just seems to be a very large bill in the way and with how many miles are on it.
4: What's the payment?
5: It does need work. Payment isn't really that bad. It's $352. Insurance is about $290.
4: So tell us what you're working with every month and why specifically this one $13,000 debt is the issue. What's your monthly income?
5: Monthly income is $2,800.
4: Okay, and then, well, gosh, how much is rent or mortgage?
5: Mortgage is $865.
4: Okay, so we know the issue beyond the debt is the income, right?
5: Correct. Yes.
4: So tell us what you do for work. Is it your wife too?
5: Yes, but we have a newborn, and we just think it's the smarter decision to save from having to have somebody watch the boys, because she has a boy as well, than it would be for her to stay and go about it that direction.
4: It depends on what she can make in the market, honestly.
3: So if daycare is $2,000 and she can go out there and bring home $3,000, well, now you have a $1,000 margin to knock out the debt. But you're saying you don't think she can make enough to make daycare worth it?
5: No, not necessarily that, but also I work scheduled job, and then I also have a business on the side as well.
3: And all of that is bringing in $2,800 a month?
5: No, I have not necessarily included what I make in the business as also money going.
4: What do you make in the business?
5: Personal things. It kind of varies. Last year was my first run of the year, or run of the time of really getting going on it, and it was about $45,000.
4: Okay.
3: Where did that money go?
5: Not in the right places.
3: So well, you told us you can't find money to pay off $13,000, and you just found triple that in your side business.
4: Uh-huh. Do you play, are you on track to make that again this year?
5: I haven't really done it much this year. It's been very more so my mind.

0: been a lot of how do I get out of all of the situations,
1: right,
0: and
1: by
0: not
1: working,
0: so much
1: and you have this
0: doing it.
2: The thing you're avoiding is the solution.
1: You have a side hustle that, or a side job or side business that you're like, hey, I can make 45 a year on this. I proved it last year when I did it. And then you guys decide, you know what, we're going to start getting out of debt, and you stop working the side business. There's got to be more to the story than that, because that doesn't make sense.
0: Now, how should I guess, proportionally put a portion of profit to those things rather than putting it back into the business?
1: Well, let's decide how much do you absolutely need to pour. We didn't talk about what type of business is, but what do you absolutely need to pour back into the business to keep it going? And then how much of it can you honestly say, this is profit, I don't need to reinvest any of this? And whatever that amount is, then that's the amount that you're going to take out, pay yourself, and let's start paying off this debt. I'm going to give you some credit here, because I think that's easy for you to figure out. Something is causing you to not be moving forward right now, and I don't think it's that. What is it?
0: It is that I don't know the fine line between trying to compute family time and work time together.
1: There we go. So we've got an infant at home. Your wife also has a son, and you're like, she's depending on me. She needs me here, but I feel like I need to go out and work. I don't know what to do.
0: Correct. And I don't, okay. We've talked about it, and she's fine to work. She's okay with doing that. And we're both on the same page of, we believe it would be more efficient.
1: Is she struggling? Is she struggling mentally where she's like, I need help. Like, I'm crying out for help. Or is this just a, taking care of a baby is a lot. I just could use a little help. Which one is it?
0: It's that. It's more of, it's just a lot. Because also her other boy's two. So
1: okay.
0: It's a very busy, very busy house.
1: So I'm going to say something that sounds really harsh, but I'm saying it on the side of, I'm your buddy and I'm your friend and I'm rooting for both of you and I want you out of this mess. Okay, ready?
0: All right.
1: You have to work. And you have to work full hours. And she sounds capable. It doesn't feel like she's in a rut, or she's not having postpartum depression. It sounds like she's okay. It's just a hard season of life. And I think you guys both have to embrace, this is the season of life that's tough. We're going to be, you know, working our fingers to the bone. We're going to be burning the candle at both ends. She's going to be up at night with the baby. I'm going to be up at 6 a.m. going to work. I'm going to do my normal job plus the $45,000 side job, because we only have $2,000 a month after we pay our rent, and that's not enough to pay even for our car that's only $13,000.
2: Are there other debts as well?
0: There are other debts. I went through and wrote everything out to get a good visual. All in all, with the $13,000 is a total of $19,500.
2: Okay.
0: Not including the house.
1: And
2: so $6,000 more.
1: Yeah.
2: So that's still reasonable. You could knock that out. If you just said, hey, for 1 year, my one goal is to knock out the debt and then sock away money in savings. 1 year from now, you'd be completely debt-free with $20,000 in the bank.
0: Okay.
2: Now, side hustles don't have to happen.
1: No.
2: And you can increase your full-time income. That would be my next suggestion, because your side hustle is almost outpacing your full-time job income.
1: Exactly, which is why I wouldn't stop doing it. What kind of work is it?
0: It's honestly the easiest way to describe it is it's just odd jobs. I partner with some property management companies, help do maintenance things along those lines.
2: So you're
1: like a handyman.
0: Bouncing between several different places all the time.
2: What's your full time job?
0: Full time is a cabinet maker.
2: Okay, so you're very handy guy.
0: Fine carpentry.
2: Yeah. What does a ladder look like in the cabinet world? I mean, can you level up and work on more luxury stuff? How do we get from 2,800 to 4,800?
0: It's really hard to say, because it is a small business. There's a very small group of us. And it's just kind of one of those things where it's an art thing. So it's not really like it's a skilled trade.
1: So
2: that's what I'm saying.
1: You
2: should be making more. If there's a supply demand issue, there's only a couple of you and it's art. I mean, not a lot of people can do this. I would be charging more. I don't know if it's an hourly rate that you charge builders or how it works, but I would look into that, maybe even a handyman business on the side, and you could charge 50 to 90 bucks an hour doing that. And I know that because I've paid these people 50 to 90 bucks an hour to do all kinds of handyman work. And that can just be in your neighborhood.
0: Right.
2: Mm-hmm. You barely have to leave the house for that.
1: I think everything that you need, Dylan, is right in front of you. I think the season of life kind of got you stunned and you were paralyzed for a minute. It's like you got the new baby, you're realizing there's debt. It just, you just needed us to kind of like on the TV shows where they smack you across the face and then you snap out of it.
2: Yeah, you come to.
1: He snapped out of it now.
2: I love it. Well, we're rooting for you, man. We believe you can do this. Let's just get to work and knock it out. Let's not belabor the process. That puts this hour of The Ramsey Show in the books. Remember, there's ultimately only one way to financial peace, and that's to walk daily with the Prince of Peace, Christ Jesus.

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2: From ABC News, I'm Sherry Preston. Calling President Trump out by name, the president of Iran tells the UN General Assembly that the Washington does not understand the country, in his words, it seeks to bully. As to the war, he says through a translator, Iran will not stop fighting.
3: We have proven that we're not afraid of fighting, of war, one a war that is defensive in nature. And we will stand in defense of our beloved Iran, our homeland, until our last breath.
2: During his address on Tuesday, the president said the U.S. has a choice to make whether to let talks with Iran continue or to annihilate the country. Chinese President Xi Jinping taking part in a state visit to the White House, where the war will be a central topic. ABC's Brit Klenick is in China.
4: You could expect Trump maybe publicly to keep it cordial. He might press Xi on Iran and on the Russia relationship behind the scenes, using that sanctions authority as leverage. But Xi will present China as the responsible great power, the one who can help end the Iran war and stabilize energy markets. So really, we can't expect either leader to give ground on this.
2: The other big topic, AI. Among the tech moguls invited to tomorrow night's state dinner, Mark Zuckerberg, Jeff Bezos, and OpenAI CEO Sam Altman. New study looking at millions of kids in Denmark shows no connection between pregnant women taking Tylenol and neurological challenges like autism and ADHD in their children.
5: The review comes after President Trump claimed without evidence that Tylenol during pregnancy was dangerous. That suggestion prompting pushback from medical organizations like the American College of Obstetrics and Gynecology, which noted that fever and pain during pregnancies can lead to dangerous complications.
2: ABC's Hannah Batah. The FBI is investigating a possible breach of its job application site. The personal information of thousands of potential recruits could have been compromised. You're listening to ABC News.
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2: The federal agency that regulates prediction markets is looking into nearly a million trades made on one platform in the past month. Fishy?
8: When trading related to the cryptocurrency Ether suddenly surged on Kalshi, it caught the attention of the Commodity Futures Trading Commission, which is reportedly analyzing Kalshi data, but has not opened a formal investigation. The Wall Street Journal says the trade orders in question were suspiciously similar, around $5,500.
2: That's ABC's Jim Ryan. Is the X2 roller coaster at Six Flags Magic Mountain in Southern California causing brain injuries? More than 100 people who have filed a lawsuit against the amusement park say yes. Here's ABC's Sophie Flay.
9: In July, Pamela Gillen says she rode the X2 roller coaster at Six Flags Magic Mountain in Southern California and ended up needing emergency brain surgery and was left in a coma.
10: I remember trying to get off the ride and needing help. I was confused and disoriented. And I remember seeing the fear in my daughter's eyes. My next memory is waking up in the hospital about 2 weeks later.
9: Naomi Greer Wilkinson says she got on the X2, and today she's still on a ventilator.
2: Six Flags says the ride cannot cause brain injury in a normal rider using it as instructed. In the Pacific, Cyclone Polo has grown into one of the most powerful storms ever. It's expected to skirt past Zihuatanejo, Mexico, but not hit it. The storm with lots of rain and wind. Sherry Preston, ABC News.
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12: High temperatures reach up to 64. Today, under mainly clear skies, southeasterly winds 5 to 10 miles per hour. Partly cloudy skies tonight, lows level off around 49. Slight chance for showers. Daytime highs approaching 62. High temperatures reaching up to 66 Friday, with a chance for showers. Thunderstorms likely, 63 on Saturday. That's the weatherology forecast for AM 1300 KGLO. Right now, 54.
13: Hey everybody, it's Chris Atterbury. Join me alongside Dan Gladden for our final road game of the year today. We'll be on the air at 2 o'clock. It's a 2:45 first pitch. It's the Twins and the Giants with a series on the line. 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

0: out of debt, I guess it was like 162,000, something like that.
1: Uh-huh.
0: And it's been about 5 years doing it. I talked to y'all once before last year, and I was close. I was talking to you about the national debt relief, dump them and pay it myself, and I did.
1: Good.
0: And I kept my car like you told me to do. You said I could afford it, my yellow jacket. But then a few months after that, I had all it paid off and was pounding the emergency fund, and I was almost at 25K. And then this happened, and now we're right back to step one.
1: I'm so sorry.
0: I mean, I only have $10 in the bank.
1: But you're back working. Are you back doing the same job that you were doing?
0: Yes, I didn't lose my job.
1: Okay,
0: Originally,
1: good.
0: we were making about 135,
1: Okay,
0: and
1: what are you
0: then we
1: making
0: lost
1: now?
0: our jobs. Now we're going to be making, I've got it wrote down. See, with my overtime that I pushed and everything, and to her new job, which doesn't make as much, we're going to be about 111 with her job.
1: Okay, so the good news, I hear what you're saying, and George and I are right there with you, but I really want to shift the conversation to what's going good, because
0: I'm alive.
1: a lot of bad happened, exactly. And now the good news is you're back to work. The good news is you're back to your same job. You're making really good money. Your wife is back to work. And it sounds like it could have been a lot worse. Like you said, you could have lost your life. There could have been more debt. But we're here now, and the good news is you've paid off $160,000 in debt before. We know you can tackle 67. And the truth is, it's not going to be 67 because you're going to settle these hospital bills.
0: And I'm worried about my retirement because I've only got $20,000 in retirement. That's it. And
1: And
0: I've
1: George and I will
0: stopped
1: get to
0: investing
1: that
0: in it
1: part.
0: like I was told to.
1: Yeah, I understand. George and I will help you walk through that part, but let's just kind of shift the lens a little bit and go, okay, all that happened, whew, that really is terrible, but here we are now. And
0: I just want to help.
1: we've got a decent shovel, and so let's attack this. Like I said, the good news, and I don't say that to sound trite, but you've done this before, and so you know what it takes. And your initial question was, how can I ask my family to do this again? And I think the way you ask them is you go, you know what? This time when we do this, not only are we going to pay off the debt, but we're going to understand our insurance, and that's going to affect our emergency fund. We're going to make sure that we always have our out-of-pocket max. We're going to make sure that our 6 months covers that and then some. Do you see what I'm saying? So there's a way to build back stronger on this. And I think you're going to be even more motivated this time than you were the last time.
0: I'm trying, but when I look at her face, I just see the same thing I feel, stress and worry.
1: Yeah.
0: But we're never going to get there.
1: You're going to get there. It's going to look a little different. Because this happened, and things happen all the time. We're going along about our merry way, and things happen that are just a ton of bricks, James, and they just knock us off course. And from that point on, our life just looks different.
0: It
1: And,
0: does.
1: you
0: I had
1: know,
0: no surgery, but. And I'll deal with that, but I'm more focused on, like you said, I just want to show her there is a light at the end of this tunnel.
1: yeah, and there is. There is.
2: How long
1: And
2: did it take you to pay off that debt the first time?
0: Almost 5 years.
2: okay, and this one's a much smaller pile of debt, so this will take more like,
0: About
2: what, 2
0: half.
2: years?
0: I don't know exactly. I mean, all the bills aren't in, but that's a pretty close estimate. I
2: Okay.
0: know that much.
2: And you're 53. So at 55, you're debt-free with an emergency fund. Can we visualize that guy?
0: Yeah, I'm great with that. My wife is the better saver than me, and that's honest, but I'm great with that.
2: Then you lean on her for savings. Say, honey, you know me.
0: I'm
2: Left to my own
0: trying to.
2: devices, I'd spend every dime. So I need you to help keep me accountable. We're going to pay off this debt. I'm going to help settle these medical debts. We're going to get out of this thing in under 2 years, and then we're going to reset on our retirement. And it's going to be, we're going to go hard in the paint, as they say. So you might be investing 20, 30% of your incomes into retirement at that point.
0: See, we want to pay the house off and then
2: What's
0: pound
2: left
0: that
2: on the
0: retirement.
2: mortgage?
0: 148.
2: Okay. And what's the payment?
0: 1,038.52.
2: Amazing. Because your income, you're taking home what, 6,500 bucks a month?
0: About six.
2: Okay.
0: About six.
2: So that mortgage is very reasonable comparatively to your income. You're doing
0: We got
2: great on that
0: lucky.
2: side, which means you got a lot of margin left over to start throwing at these debts.
0: That and see, what else was it? Yeah, because we paid the car off right before I got hit, so we don't
2: Good.
0: have a car debt. So the car's paid for. I mean, we're driving 03 models.
2: That's fine. They're
0: I'm
2: working,
0: ready to
2: right?
0: sell my. Yes, they are. My truck's working. Her car's working, and I'm ready to sell the one that I wasn't going to sell before. Y'all told me not to because we could afford it, but I think maybe I need to now.

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1: Hi, thank you for inviting me on. My question is, my husband and I, he's getting ready to retire in February. We went, per the advice of some friends, to talk to a financial advisor. I have a traditional 401k, and the financial advisor wanted me to let him take that 401k and put it into a Roth IRA, but I know there's tax implications, and we were just a little concerned because he basically wanted to take all of our investments and somehow make us like a payout each month. And we just felt a little strange about it. And I listened to you guys, so I told my husband I'd try to get on your show.
2: Are you still working?
1: I am still working. I'm working part-time. I had some back surgery last year. I used to work full-time, but couldn't do it anymore. But my husband is still working full-time. So I'm part-time. He's full-time.
2: And you're still contributing to that specific 401k, or is it an old one?
1: I am still contributing to it. It's been there for about 30 years.
2: Oh, what's in it?
1: It's just about $250,000. When I first started doing it, I didn't think you're young, you don't think about retirement, and I was only putting 75 cents a week in there. And so now I'm putting more, though. In the past 10 years, they're putting a lot more in.
2: What baby step are you guys in? Do you know?
1: Well, we don't have any car payments. We don't have any credit cards. We just have our mortgage. And my husband recently had an inheritance from his dad. So that's another reason why we went to an advisor, because it's a sizable amount, and we didn't want to, just do something we wanted to continue to grow. That's why we went to see the advisor.
0: Okay. How did you find this advisor?
1: Through some friends. They're in Pennsylvania and we're in New York. And the advisor's in Pennsylvania.
0: Well, I'm curious, when they say a monthly payout, it scares me, and it's giving annuity, which is an insurance contract where you have a guaranteed payment. Is that what they're talking about?
1: Yeah, he didn't mention annuity, but that's what we were worried about. And, he kind of took all of our different things that we have, because my husband has a TSP through the government. That's his job. And then I have a traditional 401k, and he kind of just wanted to take everything.
0: Well, the thing to know is that he can't manage your 401k. Mm-hmm. And so therefore, I think what they're trying to do is basically convert it into manageable assets.
2: Yes.
0: But you can't just take your traditional 401k while you're still working there and just move it over to a Roth IRA.
1: You can or you can't.
0: You'd have to leave the employer.
2: That's why I asked you if you were still working.
1: Yeah, that's why we were kind of confused, because we just didn't feel like that was a good thing to do.
2: Well, I gotta tell you,
1: I can't do it.
2: It sounds like you are having some reservations about this, Kat, and I am too.
0: Mm-hmm. And it's not even in the same state that you're in.
2: Mm-hmm.
1: Yeah, and that's another reason. Well, why we were sort of but he did well for our friends, really liked him, so they wanted us to talk to him. But then we were like, this is all our money in the whole world.
2: I think there's a couple of things that's going on. Number one, he's asking you to do something that you can't do. That's a red flag for me. Number two, he's wanting to do something that sounds suspiciously like an annuity, which is something that we would never suggest for you. And he's wanting to do that with all of your money. And I just feel that is a major, how many times have you even sat down with this guy and he's already suggesting such a major act?
1: We had two Zoom calls with him.
2: Mm-hmm. Yeah. It doesn't sit right with me. Does it sit right with you?
1: No, that's why I said I'm going to contact them, because it felt a little queasy.
2: Then that's your number one indicator. Christine,
0: just walk away.
2: That you need to just walk away. And if it worked out for your friends, that's fabulous. You're not missing out on anything just because something worked for somebody else. If you don't have a good feeling about it, that's good enough for me.
1: Okay. Yeah, we did go to a more conservative type of firm that's in our area that is only a half hour drive for us.
2: Mm-hmm.
1: And that person did not mention anything like that. He mentioned, like, once we retire, we could turn it into, like, a regular IRA.
2: Uh-huh.
1: But not a Roth. He didn't even mention Roth.
2: I mean, if you had a traditional IRA that you were interested in converting to Roth, I think that's totally mm-hmm. fine. I would just wait until you're in baby step 7 once the house okay. is paid off. And if you wanted to convert funds like that, you could. And they would help you do okay. that in a way that makes sense tax-wise. But
1: yeah,
2: I don't
1: yeah.
2: hear any of that coming from this guy.
0: It sounds like they're just promising this monthly payout to yeah. get you excited to work with them. But my spidey
1: well,
0: senses would
1: said,
0: be tingling.
1: You know, he could turn this $1 million into like $2 million in a couple years, and it would be $3
0: No,
1: million.
0: I don't trust anybody who's trying to guarantee me to double my money
2: uh-huh.
0: in a certain amount
2: get
0: of time.
2: Quick.
1: Well, yeah, and that was how we felt, too. So thank you. You're kind of confirming what our thoughts were.
0: Yeah.
1: That's really good.
0: And I would reach out to a SmartVestor Pro at RamseySolutions.com/SmartVestor. And getting that second opinion about your situation, and they'll explain to you exactly how they get paid. And most advisors who are quality these days, you're going to see something like a 1% AUM fee, assets under management. So they get paid based on the portfolio size. And so if they grow from $1 million to $10 million, well, they 10X their paycheck too, as they 10X your net worth. So that's what you're looking for versus someone who's trying to guarantee you a monthly payout or sell you insurance products, which
2: yes.
0: I'm seeing a lot these days. There's a lot of insurance agents posing as wealth strategists
2: mm-hmm.
0: or tax-free wealth strategists, and what they're really doing is just peddling very expensive permanent life insurance and annuities.
2: Oh,
0: and those are the ones you get the invite in the mail for a free dinner at the local steakhouse.
2: Is that how they do it?
0: What's upsetting is I want the free dinner. And in the fine print, it says, must be 50 years or older. I'm like, then
2: what?
0: Why are you mailing me? You guys know how old I am. You have all the demographics in the world. Don't waste your stamps on me.
2: I can tell you I've never seen one of these, but I believe it's real.
0: They're very real. I'll take the steak.
2: Where's the steak dinner? Is it like at...
0: Yeah, your local, you know, Sperry's, Perry's, you
2: oh,
0: name
2: really?
0: It. Yeah.
2: That's so funny.
0: It's a good time. But that's a good reminder when you're working with anyone who's touching your investments. You need to stay in the driver's seat.
2: Yes.
0: You need to be asking the questions. You need to be very comfortable and in control. And if you can't explain what's happening with your investments,
2: mm-hmm.
0: then you have not done enough homework. Don't just let them do it and say, well, I got a guy, he's handling it for me.
2: Right.
0: You need to know exactly what's being charged to you, how much it's costing you, what kind of funds you're in. They need to understand what your goals and vision are. And if you're not in alignment, it's okay to say, this isn't working for me.
2: That's right. And if you feel like they're trying to kind of talk over you or what I would say, insult your intellect.
0: Like, a little condescending.
2: Yeah, a little condescending. This is something, trust me, I know what I'm talking about.
0: Like, don't worry about it. It's complicated.
2: Yeah.
0: I don't want to bore you.
2: Ooh, I don't like that. I do not like that, George.
0: Oh, man. Ooh, gives me the
2: yeah.
0: heebies and the jeebies, the willies, the nillies, all of it. But we do have a great article on questions to ask your financial advisor. So we'll drop a link to that in the description of this show as well, because I think it's well worth a scan.
2: Yeah,
0: to go.
2: You're interviewing them.
0: Yeah.
2: They don't have the job until you hire them, by the way. So
0: exactly.
2: Just remember that.
0: So you ask them questions like, what services do you provide your clients? What's your investment philosophy? How will we communicate? And that you might find, hey, they're going to reach out to you once a year. And if you're like, no, I need a little more touch point
2: uh-huh.
0: than that, or I prefer text and email and mm-hmm. Zoom versus in person, make sure you find one that aligns with how you want to be communicated to. And then how do you get paid? Is it assets under management? Is it an hourly fee? Is it a flat fee, like a project fee
2: right.
0: to come up with this whole plan? Is it commissions based on products you sell? And then how are you going to measure and evaluate my investment performance? That's another thing you got to look into.
2: I like that. And I think it probably wouldn't hurt if you brush up on some of your lingo so that you understand the conversation and you're following it well and you feel like you feel confident having the discussion. A lot of times if you feel like, gosh, I don't really understand this, you do start to just go with the flow of whatever they're saying. But if you feel like you can stand on your own 2 feet, that helps too.
0: Absolutely. 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
6: From ABC News. I'm Brian Clark. A day after President Trump warned the United Nations that Iran could be annihilated, Iran's President Masoud Pezeshkian told the General Assembly through a translator that Iran would not be bullied, but said the Republic is open to talks.
7: Iran must be understood by Mr. Trump and those who seek to bully us that we are ready for dialogue and diplomacy and negotiations without accepting the language of force.
6: Today, Secretary of State Marco Rubio, meeting with his Russian counterpart, said the Trump administration has a consistent approach to foreign relations.
8: At the end of the day, the United States will always act, at least as long as President Trump is in office, we will always act in the national interest of our country, not in the interest of the international order.
6: And today, one of the most important relationships in the international order is on display. President Trump will welcome China's Xi Jinping, who makes his first state visit to the U.S. in over a decade. ABC's Britt Clinett in China says artificial intelligence is going to be a major topic.
9: President Trump has made it very clear that he sees AI as a race the U.S. has to win, and he's resisted regulation. We know that Beijing has called Western safety warnings fear-mongering as well. We heard from Senator Bernie Sanders earlier this week on social media saying for the sake of all of humanity, Trump and Xi must negotiate a treaty around AI before it's too late.
6: Disgraced film executive Harvey Weinstein's been sentenced to 15 years in prison for a 2006 sex assault. His original conviction was overturned. Weinstein was convicted for a second time in a retrial. The estate of Dolly Parton accused the country icon's nephew, who led her security detail, of threatening to commit violence and destroy his aunt's legacy. They're seeking a restraining order against Brian Seaver. Seaver told ABC the restraining order is spurious and, quote, simply a publicity stunt. You're listening to ABC News.
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6: A new study on taking Tylenol during pregnancy shows no link between the painkiller and children later developing autism or ADHD.
11: The study finds that taking Tylenol during pregnancy is not linked to neurodevelopmental disorders like ADHD or autism. The research comes from a new review in developmental medicine and child neurology.
6: It came after President Trump claimed without evidence that Tylenol use during pregnancy was dangerous. ABC's Hannah Batas said the researchers looked at data from almost 3 million children. In Texas, criminal charges could be on the way for the surviving owners of Camp Mystic.
12: Search warrants executed on the Eastland family, owners of Camp Mystic since 1939, suggest that the Eastlands may face criminal charges related to the deaths of 25 campers and two counselors in last year's Hill Country flood. Co-owner Dick Eastland also died in the disaster. The New York Times quotes affidavits suggesting that charges could include manslaughter, criminally negligent homicide, and child abandonment.
6: It's ABC's Jim Ryan. The owners are already facing five civil lawsuits. An extreme roller coaster in California is being blamed for causing major brain injuries. Several suits have been filed against Six Flags Magic Mountains and its X2 roller coaster. These suits say the park knew the risk was too great for riders. More than 100 plaintiffs have come forward saying they've had multiple brain surgeries. Six Flags did not comment on the suits. The ride's been closed. Brian Clark, ABC News.
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14: A blend of clouds and sun today, with daytime highs approaching 64. Southeasterly winds 5 to 10 miles per hour. Partly cloudy skies tonight, 49. Cloudy skies expected tomorrow. Slight chance for showers. Daytime highs approaching 62. High temperatures reaching up to 66 Friday, with a chance for showers. Thunderstorms likely, 63 on Saturday. That's the weatherology forecast for AM 1300 KGLO. Right now, 59.
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18: 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Coming up on the show today, we're going to talk ag economy in segment two with Barry Benson from FNBO. After the bottom of the hour, how is AI, or as the president dubbed it earlier this week, super intelligence, but we'll stick with AI for now, how is that impacting ag lending? We're going to have that conversation with Jennifer Rose from West Monroe, and then we'll take a look at the latest ag news headlines at the end of the show. Let's get started, though. A lot of talk about fertilizer right now. Let's get some insight into some of the latest news surrounding the fertilizer industry. Josh Linville, VP of Fertilizer at StoneX, is with us. Josh, welcome back to the show, brother. How are you?
19: I'm doing all right. I was off of work from last week, took a week of vacation. Wife and I took a little trip and came back and literally out of the chutes, President Trump jumping back into the fertilizer market. It's like, well, so much for that peaceful time I had.
18: Well, I want to start right there. And I joked with you off air, and I will say it on air. The talk of bringing in potash from Belarus amid the trade issues we're having with Canada right now. And I guess we're going to fire up the Transcontinental Railroad and go over to Belarus and get some potash here. I mean, I guess, okay, I'll stop being facetious here a little bit. Give us the industry perspective on what this could potentially look like if it were even able to happen, Josh.
19: Let's look at history. At their max, and I think this was back in 2017, 2018, Belarus sent the most potash to U.S. shores that they ever have. Jesse, it was 700.

0: Canada for the negotiation deal, but the threat rings hollow. It's the non-event.
1: Well, and we think about that cross-border trade between the U.S. and Canada, and this was something that concerned me back when this all really fired up, because I know, I'm well aware of, as you are too, and many farmers are, the amount of potash that we get from Canada and, you know, the deposits they have. I've toured the potash mines in Saskatchewan, for instance. And so hopefully, to your point, this is just a negotiation tactic, because I know you've been tracking it. The potash market really hasn't been a problem. It's been other segments of the fertilizer market that have been an issue here, Josh.
0: Yeah. Phosphate, extremely high priced. Nitrogen, very high priced. Potash is the one. Now, it got its high back in 21-22, but ever since then, it fell back down to where it's largely been, and it stayed steady. When you look at where potash is today versus corn prices, Jesse, it's one of the best values that we have seen going back several years. So people have been saying, oh, should I do this because of this and do this because of that? No, I don't care about those other factors. You got to be doing it because potash is just well-priced in general. So, and here's the problem with it all, right? This whole cross-border, you know, Canada threatens us, the U.S. threatens them. Let's face it, we all know the crap rolls downhill. The governments are going to do these things if they proceed with it, and they're going to claim victory, and this person paid this, they paid that. It's the farmers that are going to be the ones paying it with higher prices. They're going to take the money out of our pockets to go send it to the government. And let's face it, there's enough little hands in government to make sure those dollars never see the light of the day back to the farmer.
1: No, that's an excellent, excellent point. All right, as you watch other global issues, we know the Strait of Hormuz and everything going on in the Middle East, the Bab el-Mandeb Strait, and I know a lot of challenges with the fertilizer components that come out of the Middle East region, for instance. What else are you watching right now around the world, Josh?
0: Still watching Russia pretty closely, right? Just because they're such a major manufacturer and exporter of every single fertilizer out there. You've seen Ukraine continue to expand the drone attack technology. They're stalemated as far as the war goes. So from a longer-term standpoint, if I'm Ukraine, I'm going to start taking out Russian economies. I'm going to bankrupt the government, and they can't go buy arms to keep this war going. Well, if they start going after fertilizer vessels, fertilizer port facilities, things like that, you can start losing a lot of stuff that way. But really, Jesse, it comes down to the Strait of Hormuz is a linchpin. A lot of the world fertilizer woes, that story begins and ends with the Strait.
1: I wonder, too, as we move forward, and obviously no resolutions with these wars, but for getting product here to the U.S. for the fall run and more, you know, I worry about fuel surcharges, for instance, with high diesel prices, whether it's rail or barge traffic or whatever the case is. What should farmers be thinking about as they're thinking of their fall fertilizer needs here in the U.S., Josh?
0: I think you need to be having a conversation with your supplier today, not tomorrow, not next week, today. I mean, we're sitting here looking at the calendar, right? It's September 23rd, and it feels like we've still got plenty of time, but man, we are not that far away from fall application. From a logistical standpoint, I don't want to say time's out, but time is running out. And when you look at the prices and you look at all the things going on around the world, I mean, a simple thing like if the Strait of Hormuz reopens, it could be a major bearish event. A lot of farmers are sitting there waiting on that, hoping that becomes the case. Well, guess what? The retailer has the same mindset. The distributor has the same mindset. The manufacturer is wanting to put product all over the place. They only have so much storage and so much risk capability. So they're not putting as much out there. My single biggest fear is that we all wake up on November 1st and say, you know what? Corn prices look pretty good. Bean price, all this stuff is looking better than what it was. Not great, but still better than what it was. I'm going to go ahead and fertilize. And you're going to show up and you're going to have that conversation. Say, hey, I'm ready to put it on. Let's get it going. Well, diesel fuel is still very high. And it's going to take a long time to get the stuff here. You're not going to like the price. You're not going to like the time frame. I'll do the best I can. I'm not saying there's going to be outages. I'm not sitting there saying it's not going to get there. It just may take longer and it may cost a lot more to get it there in time.
1: It just comes down to preparation is key, and making sure that you're having those conversations and talking with your suppliers and trying to figure things out now versus later when it could be potentially too late. Josh, always good to talk with you and appreciate you being on the show. We're up against the clock. We'll stay close with you and what's happening in the fertilizer markets. We'll get you back out again soon. But for now, we'll let you go. Thanks for being with us, my friend.
0: Anytime.
1: Josh Linville, VP of Fertilizer at StoneX, joining us here on Agriculture of America Power.

0: 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Coming up next, we'll talk with Barry Benson from FNBO. 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
0: 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So many things at play, whether we're looking at high diesel prices, high input costs, and more. The markets have had a bit of a rally. Been a lot of news in the livestock sector in the last month plus. Let's unpack some of this and talk ag economy. Joining us now, Senior Vice President, Agribusiness Banking with FNBO, Barry Benson. Barry, welcome back to the show, my friend. Hope all is well.
13: Good morning, Jesse. I'm doing very well. Thanks for having me today.
0: Absolutely. Absolutely. Okay, we're going to dive into grains and livestock and more, but I think 1,000-foot view to start this, Barry. I highlighted it. I know there's a lot of moving parts right now affecting the ag economy, the rural economy. What's your perspective on where things are here as we enter into fall?
13: Yeah, Jesse, it is certainly a volatile time in ag. Every day is a new day, depending on what headlines are hit the airwaves overnight or the prior day. So at FNBO,

0: We are working with our customers to make sure that they understand and are staying up to date with their overall cost of production and making those adjustments really almost every day and using the information that they have on hand at that time to make the best decision they can for their operation.
1: Let's focus on the grain side first here, Barry. And we've had a rally in the grain markets that has been welcome, but we see yields declining a little bit depending on where you're at, certain areas of the country. We also got high inputs and things of that nature. So how can producers protect themselves on the grain side here? Talk about that and some of the things that some of the conversations you're having there at FNBO.
0: Yeah, absolutely, Jesse. So the rally in grains over the last month has been very welcomed. We're just starting to get into some harvest time here. Some high moisture corn has been leaving the field so early, too early to tell if yields are average or below. Many are anticipating that they're below last year for corn and beans. And so with that volatility that we were just previously visiting about, as we're visiting with our customers at FNBO, we are asking them to relook at their marketing plan, where their break even maybe was make up a number of $5 for corn in the spring. With diesel prices being higher, with other inputs that they maybe had to pay more for throughout the year, is that still the number? Is it higher than that or is it lower than that? And make the best decision that they can. So is it something that they go out and sell it right off the combine, take it right to the elevator? Do they store it on farm? Do they look at options? Do they maybe do a price defer or whatever that could possibly be for them, whatever best fits into their cash flow. And one of the hardest things in marketing is you make the decision one day and then the next day you're either happy or you're really sad. And it's very emotional. And so we work with our producers to try to take some of that emotion out of it. And again, just really look at what their break even, what they anticipated is. It is hard to know exactly what bushels are going to be out there. But we ask them to take a combination. It's not really a time to play poker per se and put all your poker chips in on the table on one day to diversify some risk, maybe dabble in a little bit each day or other times and varied marketing strategies to get the best return they can for their operation.
1: We're talking with Barry Benson, Senior Vice President of Agribusiness Banking at FNBO. How about on the livestock side, Barry? I know you work a lot with cattle producers in the region, and you know we've had some pullback there after such good strength, but there's been plant closures. We reopened the Mexican border. There's been the announcement of beef imports. All these different headlines have been impacting this cattle market. How has that changed the conversations you're having with cattle producers right now?
0: Yeah, absolutely. I think last time we visited, Jesse, we cattle and we're knocking it out of the park and we're on the opposite side of the coin, I think I said, to the grain markets. Since then, yeah, since really July-ish, we've seen a pretty substantial sell-off or downturn in pricing due to all those reasons that you brought up. So, again, a lot of variables in cattle. The break-evens that some feedlots were looking at as they place cattle are you know now probably out of reach, and when they were buying it was tough to go ahead and hedge at a profit. And so the cattle feeders are maybe giving back some of their profit today. We do anticipate that calmer waters are ahead. For some reason right now beef and beef prices is kind of front and center for the consumer, and there are a ton of protein options out there. We finance a lot of swine producers as well, some chicken. And so as you really look, it's a little bit head-scratching to see how beef has really just kind of been singled out. The consumer has stepped forward and really wanted to pay more for beef with those other protein options being out there. And so fortunately, that demand is still there, but some profitability has been taken out. So similar to the grains, we do at FNBO work with our customers to really figure out where those break-evens are. Again, dabble out a little bit in multiple different marketing revenue streams on what they use to protect themselves. Is it a hedge? Is it an option? Is it LRP? And make the best decision that they can at the time. And once that decision is made, move on to the next and continue to control what they can control.
1: I wonder as well for livestock producers, cattle producers who are thinking about starting to rebuild their herd. That's an interesting conversation for many with the price points and things that we're at right now. I mean, I'd love your take on this from a lending side. What's it going to take to increase the cow herd? How can cattle producers access the capital they might need to help with the herd rebuild and the multiple years it's going to take? I know USDA has been rolling out some various programs to try and help there as well. What's your thoughts on that from the lending side, Barry?
0: Yeah, Jesse, it is. There is a lot of capital in beef, as you indicate. So heifers that are safe today, you know, their offspring is really not hitting the ground for 2 years, and then it takes some time for that product to actually hit the market as well. And so as we're talking to our customers, what we're really seeing is there is some decisions to be made on, do they take their money off the table today? So any type of way to be able to hedge their risk to know that if they save a heifer today, are they going to, is that bred heifer going to be worth the same price today or even less when it comes time to have that cap in 2028? When they also look at their availability of resources, and so really this cow herd has dwindled over the last number of years due to severe drought and tough access to pastures and really growing conditions in a large part of the cattle area. And so cattle are very cyclical, and the drought was just a little bit of rough timing for those things to hit some of those different areas. And so we face some of that, just available resources. Hay and grass is very expensive today. It's compared to what it was a year ago. And so anything that they do maintain and hold back is coming with a higher cost factor. So all in all, when we're visiting with our customers here at FNBO, we're asking, is there availability of additional grass? Do they have the labor and the resources? Calving out those first calf heifers is not an easy task by any means, and so they sometimes are a little bit challenging, so it takes additional labor to do that. Is that labor available? And then how can they best make sure that they are protecting themselves on that capital investment that they're making? So for each customer, it is a little bit different, and we're starting to see a few that are considering it, but a number are still taking the money and selling that calf and not retaining their heifers.
1: Barry, we got about 90 seconds left. Always good to talk with you. Final thoughts as we're into fall harvest season. It's a busy time of year. We've got some challenges, headwinds in front of us with this ag economy overall. What would you remind folks? What would you reiterate to them as they're working through the next few months ahead towards the end of the year?
0: Yeah, absolutely, Jesse. So as we are entering harvest for the row crops here in the Midwest, and it has been occurring a little further south, we do ask that our customers always take that extra degree of safety with harvest. We know it is a very busy time. Unfortunately, bad things can happen in a split second, not even that much time, and it can really impact people's lives. So we want them to be very cautious, and we know it's always a rushing time to try to get that grain in an orderly fashion. But safety is utmost important, and so we're asking them to take that extra degree of safety. As we talk about the volatility in the markets, it actually also adds to stress. And so every day can be a different day. We want them to make sure they take care of their mental health as well. Everybody's just doing the best that they can in these volatile times. And so as we enter harvest here, we just ask that the men and women that are involved in agriculture take that extra time, make sure you're taking care of your health. And we just want to thank them for providing a safe, affordable food, fiber, and fuel for not only the U.S., but for the world.
1: Well, that's a great message here this week as well, with it being Farm Safety and Health Week. Barry Benson, Senior Vice President, Agribusiness Banking at FNBO. Always good to talk with you, sir. Thanks for joining us on Agriculture of America, Barry. Have a great week. We'll talk to you again soon.
0: Thank you so much, Jesse. Take care.
1: Barry Benson with FNBO joining us here on AOA. 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Jennifer Rose with West Monroe will join us right here on AOA.
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7: 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I'm John Perkins with a Brownfield Market Update. 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Soybeans and corn are down on technical selling. November beans are 12 lower at 13.13 and a half. January is 11 and three quarters lower at 13.29 and a half. December corn's down 8 at 5.28 and three quarters. March is 7 and three quarters lower at 5.43 and a quarter. Live and feeder cattle are higher as traders get ready for widespread direct business. October live's up 165 at 220.42. December's 257 higher at 222.05. October feeders are up 495 at 333. And on spread trade in the lower midday move in pork, October hogs are up 20 at 79.47. December's down 80 at 70.20. John Perkins, Brownfield.
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1: 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Well, how is artificial intelligence playing a role in ag lending? We hear a lot of talk about how AI is starting to influence the financial sector, among other things, but maybe not so much so in ag lending, or is it? We want to dive into this topic here today and talk about it. Joining us for a conversation, she is head of ag lending at West Monroe. Jennifer Rose is with us here on the show today. Jennifer, it's good to talk with you again. It's been a long time. Welcome back to AOA. Hope all is well.
13: It is. Thanks for having me back. I'm looking forward to our conversation.
1: Well, for starters, maybe just a refresher for our audience. Can you give us some background on your role at West Monroe and how you work with farm credit associations, et cetera, et cetera?
13: Yeah, happy to. So West Monroe is a full service consulting firm. And where I specialize and spend a lot of my time is specifically within the agricultural lending sector. So that could be farm credits or non-farm credits, but financial institutions that provide financing out to U.S. farmers, ranchers, producers, and co-ops. We work with those lenders a lot on strategy and technology. So hence technology, insert AI, right? You can't talk about technology with AI. So lots of conversations with them about it, use cases, where it's going, managing the risk around it, et cetera. And as we all know, credit is extremely important to agriculture. So are the lenders. So excited to kind of talk about what we're seeing and hearing and go from there.
1: Well, let's take a 1,000-foot view approach to this, I think, to start. I mean, how much is AI impacting the financial sector? And more specifically, when you look at ag lending right now, what are some of the changes you're already seeing across the sector, Jennifer?
13: Yeah, I think it's really important. I've noticed this a few times when you think about AI and talk about AI, there's different types of AI. There's machine learning, predictive AI, which has been around for years and has been around in farm credit for a long time, ag lenders for a long time. So this is, you know, decisioning models. This is looking at specific math, right, and statistics to determine certain outputs. It's calculated. You can test the model. It's very well known. And then there's this other component, which is usually what people think of now when we talk about AI, which is the generative AI and the agentic AI. So that's what has that large, you know, language model on the background, which is different than what you would think of like more of like a calculator, for lack of a better term. And those are important distinguish because the LLMs have different models that folks don't necessarily get access to how those work, which is really important when you think about safety and soundness in a financial institution. So with that kind of starting a conversation around the different types of AI, when it comes to machine learning and a predictive AI, that's been around again for many, many years, and it's been used for a very long time. And since most of these lenders have been focused on agricultural lending, they've had so many years of data, right? So that is fairly robust compared to its commercial bank counterparts at sometimes, right? That might just dabble in some of that. But then when you move into the generative AI side, I would say that it is definitely starting to appear within farm credits and ag lending. However, it's probably similar to what you'd see at other financial institutions, where they're looking at it from a risk-based standpoint, right? So you're not fully certain what that model is always going to do. It's not, again, like that predictive model that's more math-based that you can understand how you built that model. So how you use it and the use cases and when you're going to use it look very different.
1: I wonder if it's maybe a case of lenders are using it to help make better lending decisions and almost maybe act as an assistant in some ways when it comes to their work with looking at how they're providing for their farmer customers, for instance. I mean, is that maybe one way to look at it, Jennifer?
13: Yeah. So when you think of generative AI, it's helping taking massive amounts of information, maybe complex documents that could be collateral, that could be lease agreements, et cetera. And it's able to analyze them and bring insights to those that are knowledgeable quicker and faster. So you're thinking about things that could take hours out of a day to understand about that borrower, about the operations, and you're shrinking that time dramatically. So then thus the individuals who are the lenders, the people that are helping to underwrite and provide that credit, have quicker and faster insights to then be having the more relevant conversations with those borrowers to be helping them with their financing needs, maybe with their succession planning. More, I'd say, again, important conversations than, oh, hey, by the way, I didn't get this statement or this statement in this specific format. You're really having more fruitful conversations. And then you're also getting to spend more time with more borrowers, right? So by essence, you really are speeding up that decision to credit, that decision to fund, and then having more trustworthy conversations with these clients at the end. And I do think that within the agriculture sector, customer experience we know is really important. And I think with all the news around recently in AI, trust is just as important. So there's always going to be a human that they're going to want to trust on the other side for some of these large transactions and their livelihood at points. And I think AI can really help play a place by accelerating that with the individuals that are helping the farmers, ranchers, and producers.
1: Well, Jennifer, I think about this too. I mean, so much has been in the news lately about AI, and we think about regulation and governance and rules, and that's changing by the minute, it seems. So how does an ag lender you know, look at this landscape right now and sort of, you know, position themselves to be able to use some of this AI technology when

0: when things are changing so rapidly right now?
1: Yeah, things are changing very rapidly. There is some hype, without a doubt. I think there has been hype, and it's all about stepping back and understanding how to be using that tool and the best way to be using that tool, right? It is just that. It can be scary, but also it can be as simple as helping you understand something quicker and faster than you might not know before, and how you take the information that maybe generations of farmers or generations of lenders have and getting that into a place where those who are learning and in their career, right, and newer doing it, you have access to that. And keeping it in the confines of it's helping you, it is not replacing you, it's not replicating you in a sense. There's also, from a risk standpoint, like any institution, from a safety and soundness standpoint, there are risk policies, right? There's risk appetite that is very clear around how to be using certain types of AI or certain types of technology. And there's frameworks around that. So, for instance, you don't use, right, a large language model to do certain things that you can't predict that it's always going to give you that answer if it's a very important decision or it's integrated into a back-end system that is really important for reporting and things of that nature. So, again, you know, don't take a wrench and try to, you know, hammer in a nail, right? Use a hammer, right? It could get done, but that's not the most effective way. So, again, it's about understanding what these tools do best and how they support and how to keep the parameters and the guardrails so that you're not allowing them to make decisions or influence things in a way that adds too much risk into the overall organization.
0: You know, and this is an interesting thought that I had too. Should farmers and ranchers be nervous or scared that their lenders are utilizing AI tools in some ways or not so much?
1: Think so. I think it should be the reverse, honestly. So if I'm a lender, I know that my borrowers now have a tool at their fingertips that they can go through scenarios. They could ask it to underwrite their financials. They can ask it to provide loan deals. What should the best pricing be, etc. So now those borrowers have a lot more powerful tools and education to come forward with when having conversations with the lender. So the lender needs to be prepared that these borrowers are going to be educated in a way that they haven't before, just because of what was not available to them. You know, a simple analogy is no different than a consumer who's going car shopping. I do not like to car shop, but using AI helped me negotiate, understand things that typically I just wouldn't know on a day-to-day basis. And not that it's hard to know, it's just people only have so much capacity to know so many things so deep. And these tools help that. So I think it's the lenders who need to be aware of how does this impact, you know, the ability for me to still be the number one lender to my borrowers and be able to be proactively getting in front of conversations I need to have, making sure that they trust me, having this tool, right, help me build that strong relationship. And then I would say for, you know, if should the farmers, ranchers, borrowers be concerned, I wouldn't, in the sense, is because it is a very regulated industry. And I think most of these institutions are taking a very thoughtful approach. We work with them. We talk to them about it, right? It's a crawl, walk, run. And, you know, you use the use cases that have the least risk of impacting something in, I would quote, unquote, a negative way.
0: Well, as we look out over the next couple of years, final thoughts from you, Jennifer. I mean, what should we be thinking about keeping in mind as AI starts to not only shape our everyday lives, but also more specifically the ag lending industry?
1: Yeah, you know, I think it's, I wouldn't be afraid of it. I think folks need to understand it. I think the most important thing for ag lenders, including Farm Credit, is that what they have, that deep knowledge of agriculture, enormous amounts of experience, and those trusted relationships, technology can't replace that, right? It can only accelerate and help that. So leaning in and understanding that, and ultimately, if you're leveraging AI in the appropriate, responsible way, it should make the borrowers in a better position. It should have your employees in a better position. It is a positive thing, but it is not by any means a cure-all to everything, right? It can't solve everything. It is not the magic bullet. Like everything in life, it has a place and purpose. And I do really fully believe that ag lenders are going down the right path to be using it to the overall advantage of, you know, the agricultural landscape within the U.S.
0: A fun conversation to have and an interesting one that we're going to have to keep tracking, obviously, in the weeks and months and years ahead. Jennifer Rose.

0: Wes Monroe, thanks for joining us on the show again. Good to talk with you. We'll look forward to catching up with you again in the future.
1: Same. Thanks, Jesse.
0: 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We'll be back with more on the way right after this.
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2: 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Let's take a look at Ag News headlines. And data centers are expanding as demand for digital services and artificial intelligence grows. Mike Turner has decades of experience in the nation's largest data center market, Loudoun County, Virginia. Now, Turner, who serves as vice chair on the county's board of supervisors, shares lessons communities should consider as they evaluate new projects.
3: Data center benefits. We are going to get $1.3 billion in tax revenue from our data centers in fiscal 27. It's about 45% of our operating budget. As a result of that, our property taxes are about 25% lower than any other jurisdiction in the D.C. metro area.
2: While data centers can provide substantial local revenue, Turner says communities also need to prepare for the infrastructure needed to support that growth.
3: You can see we're going to need 14.2 gigawatts by 2030. That's straight line and does not account for AI. I'm betting it's going to be closer to 20 gigawatts. We have 9 new power overhead transmission lines being built in Loudoun County right now to accommodate that. I personally believe that the old paradigm of generated electricity transmitted over transmission lines hundreds of miles to get to the user is probably obsolete.
2: One of the biggest challenges is meeting future energy needs. Turner says that could reshape how data centers are powered in the years ahead.
3: Exponential increase in demand for data has led to an exponential increase in demand for power, water, a delay of decommissioning of fossil fuel plants, and as we can see, an exponential increase in opposition to data centers. I see 3 scenarios going forward. Utilities will begin to cap power to the data centers. We've already seen that in Loudoun County. Technological breakthroughs will happen periodically that reduce the energy requirement. But the data centers are going to go to on-site power. That has implications for your rural communities. They are going to move to on-site power. Suffice it to say that solar and wind are not solutions for the data center community.
2: And Turner says communities should establish clear expectations before approving new projects.
3: If you are getting data centers in your community, as a local community, you must address and resolve the following 6 issues: noise, power, water, emissions, setback, and appearance. The basic rules: make sure your land use plan comports with your zoning ordinance if you have zoning. We had a 4-year gap where they didn't, and the data centers took advantage of that and built a lot of data centers without coming to us. Never allow by right data center development. Our first 20 years, we allowed data centers to build if they were on a certain piece of land. They could build without getting our permission, direct permission. That was, I say mistake only in retrospect. We didn't know what we didn't know at the time. But in today's turbulent market, do not allow by right development of a data center. And I believe you should never sign a non-disclosure agreement.
2: Once again, comments from Mike Turner sharing his experience with data centers as a member of the Loudoun County, Virginia Board of Supervisors and as a community consultant for his company Strategy for CP. Again, that data center conversation, it is a huge one across the country right now. And I know that it is a very divisive issue, but I think some good words there, some wise words, and just a reminder, take a step back as communities and make sure that any of these projects are going to be right for your community, and especially in rural areas, just because rural areas are getting targeted because, hey, they have land to build these data centers on. It doesn't always mean they're the right fit for these data centers. Just use some caution. That's my words of advice. Well, Derek Sanderson, the Washington State Department of Agriculture director, was just the elected president of the National Association of State Departments of Agriculture for 26-27 year. Sanderson says NASDA is a group of ag leaders from around

0: the country that do what they can to help our nation's food producers.
1: Well, it's an organization that consists of all 50 states, the ag directors, commissioners, or secretaries from all 50 states and four territories, based on the premise that collectively we have a much stronger voice than any individual state or territory.
0: And Sanderson says serving as the NASDA president is a true privilege.
1: Yes, absolutely. I mean, it's a great honor. And, there's just many of the country's ag directors, secretaries, commissioners are just tremendous leaders in the ag world, and just an honor to represent them.
0: The president's home state determines the location of the NASDA annual meeting.
1: And that's why, you know, Kennewick's the chosen location, is because it is sort of in the heart of ag country. So we think Three Rivers Convention Center is a great location, and the expansion they've recently done just helps us out in terms of being able to manage the size of the number of participants that we anticipate.
0: And next year's meeting will take place in September in Washington State. This year's meeting just wrapped up where Sanderson was elected. It was held last week in Portland, Maine. Well, after a strong start to the growing season, late summer heat and a lack of rainfall created challenges for some crops in the Mississippi Delta. Louisiana farmer Mead Hardwick says soybeans have held up well overall, but dry land acres and cotton were hit hard by the weather. Hardwick says conditions changed quickly after mid-July.
2: The rains really stopped around July 15th, and it got really hot. Summer set in pretty hard. It got really hot and pretty dry. We had some sporadic rains, but the big afternoon showers that we get along the Mississippi River really just didn't materialize, and so started taking the top end out of the bean crop. The corn was pretty much made at that point, so it was largely unaffected by the hot and dry weather, but we had some dry land soybeans that really took it on the chin there, and those started to kind of falter, where they were set up really well with June rains, but just couldn't finish.
0: While soybeans lost some yield potential, he says cotton has felt the greatest impact from the prolonged heat and dryness.
2: Anything dry land just couldn't really finish out the way it needed to. And it's really affected our cotton crop. We just started picking cotton, and we started in our dry land because it was the most progressed because of the lack of the rainfall. But cotton likes the heat, but it does not like the heat at night. And it doesn't need a lot of water, but it needs water at a specific period of time. And the rains just didn't show up for that. So we're picking a very well below dry land cotton crop right now. We're highly irrigated, being in the Mississippi Delta, so we have a lot more irrigation than we do dry land, but we have enough dry land to affect our average negatively.
0: And Hardwick added that even with weather challenges, soybean yields are coming in better than expected. We're out of time. 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Have a great day. We'll talk to you tomorrow right here on Agriculture of America.
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11: From ABC News, I'm Brian and Clark. The Commander-in-Chief will be the Greeter-in-Chief today when President Trump will personally greet China's Xi Jinping at Joint Base Andrews. She will begin his first state visit to the U.S. in over a decade, but the chair of the Senate Armed Services Committee, Roger Wicker, Republican of Mississippi, said on the Senate floor,
12: I would have suggested the president not invite Xi Jinping to Washington for such a lavish welcome.
11: His reason? China's support for Iran. And one day after President Trump threatened Iran with annihilation at the UN General Assembly, Iran's president, Masoud Pezeshkian, said through a translator at the UN his country would not be bullied.
13: We have proven that we're not afraid of fighting, of war, a war that is defensive in nature. And we will stand in defense of our beloved Iran, our homeland, until our last breath.
11: And Republicans are dealing with the economic effects of the war just over a month from Election Day, says ABC's Rachel Scott.
14: Ohio Senator John Husted saying the war needs to come to an end as quickly as possible so we can lower gas prices. Congresswoman Ashley Henson, who is running for Senate, citing rising prices, posting the war needs to be brought to a successful and immediate end. And in Michigan, Trump-backed Senate candidate Mike Rogers running ads saying this.
15: The war with Iran needs to end, and end quickly.
11: A new dispute over Dolly Parton's estate. Her longtime manager accuses her nephew, Brian Seaver, of threats, intimidation, and attempted extortion, says ABC's Lara Spencer.
16: The filing seeks a restraining order, alleging Seaver threatened attorneys, business partners, and employees. At one point, warning he could destroy the entire brand unless he was paid.
11: Seaver tells ABC News that he was fired as head of Parton security detail, but that the order is a publicity stunt. You're listening to ABC News.
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11: Disgraced film producer Harvey Weinstein told a judge in New York City that he sincerely apologizes for his actions, but was sentenced to 15 years in prison for a 2006 sex assault in New York City. That's after his original conviction had been overturned. The federal agency that regulates prediction markets is looking into nearly a million trades that were made on one platform in the last month, says ABC's Jim Ryan.
18: When trading related to the cryptocurrency Ether suddenly surged on Kalshi, it caught the attention of the Commodity Futures Trading Commission, which is reportedly analyzing Kalshi data, but has not opened a formal investigation. The Wall Street Journal says the trade orders in question were suspiciously similar, around $5,500.
11: A few days after word of a measles exposure at the Philadelphia airport, a busy area of St. Louis is reporting a likely case of the measles. ABC's Sherry Preston has details.
19: If you went to the St. Louis Cardinals home game on September 12th and you sat in section 141 of Busch Stadium, you might want to call your doctor. If you partied at the Cat's Meow before the game and patios afterwards, you also might want to call. Somebody in all those places may have exposed you to the measles. Because it's so highly contagious, the Department of Health is urging anyone who may have been exposed, especially those who are immunocompromised, pregnant, or the parent of a child too young to be vaccinated, to give them a call. Sherry Preston, ABC News.
11: I'm Brian Clark, ABC News.
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2: Fair skies and 59 degrees. Good afternoon. Here's a look at local news on today's edition of the Midday Report here on your hometown news station, AM 1300 KGLO. Quick check your KGLO weather forecast. Partly cloudy with a high of 64 today. Tonight, increasing clouds, a low of 49. Might see some scattered showers late Thursday. Otherwise, cloudy with a high of 62. Thursday night, slight chance for a scattered shower late. Otherwise, cloudy with a low of 52. Friday, 40% chance of showers during the day with a high of 66. 60% chance of scattered showers and storms Friday night, a low of 53. And a good chance for scattered thunderstorms, otherwise cloudy on Saturday with a high of 63. We'll recap the weather shortly before 12:30 here on KGLO. In the news this noon hour, the trial of a Mason City man accused of murder has been delayed until next spring. 75-year-old Stephen Stotts was charged with first-degree murder in connection with the death of 58-year-old Julie Helfrich sometime on June 5th or June 6th at his home at 628 3rd Northeast. Police were called to the residence on the morning of June 6th for a welfare check, where on arrival, they found Helfrich dead and determined that she did not die from natural causes. A couple of hours later, officers performed a traffic stop on the 400 block of 7th Street Southwest and took Stotts into custody. Prosecutors in formal trial information say that Stotts committed the murder, having malice aforethought and premeditation. Stotts' trial was scheduled to start on October 6th, but records show that both prosecutors and the defense had multiple conflicts with the trial date and that additional time was needed to conduct depositions. District Judge Blake Norman has rescheduled the trial to start on May 17th. A Lake Mills woman has pleaded not guilty to dependent adult abuse. A criminal complaint accuses 49-year-old Lisa Saylor, while working as a CNA at the Lake Mills Care Center on July 2nd, entering a room and performing care on a resident in a harsh and aggressive manner. The complaint says the resident suffered pain and an injury as part of the incident, which was allegedly witnessed by a co-worker, then reported to management and law enforcement. Saylor was charged with one count of dependent adult abuse, a Class C felony, punishable by 10 years in prison. Saylor was due in court Tuesday for her arraignment hearing, but court records show that she filed a written plea of not guilty. No trial date was immediately available. Homeowners are being reminded not to drive around barricades in road construction areas, even if it looks like the project is done. Pete Helmstead with the Iowa Department of Transportation says while the main paving portion of the U.S. Highway 65 project in Southern Mason City is done, that does not mean the road is ready to be opened.
3: The main line paving is done. And for some reason, that means people think when the construction workers have gone home, they can move the barricades and drive through there and then leave the barricades there and other people start driving through there. That's illegal. You are on video. We do have video of the people who have done it. So do not do that.
2: Helmstead says people don't realize just because construction workers are not in an area that it doesn't mean it's all set up for people to travel through.
3: There's can be construction equipment sitting there, and maybe there's somebody in there after hours who is doing maintenance on a skid loader or something like that. So, yeah, it's just not safe. And like I said, the barricades are there to keep it safe, to keep people out. And bottom line is it's illegal. And moving those barricades, if you get caught, I believe it's about $135 fine. So I don't think there's a lot better ways to spend $135 than cutting maybe 4 minutes off your trip.
2: Helmstead says with the U.S. Highway 65 project, things such as sidewalk work, sod work, light poles, and road painting still have to be done, with the road potentially opening in a few weeks. Republican Congresswoman Ashley Hinson, who is running for the U.S. Senate, is escalating her appeal for federal action to reduce fuel prices. O.K. Henderson with more on this report.
4: On Monday, Hinson said the gas tax should be suspended, U.S. diesel exports should be paused, and a federal diesel relief program should be created for farmers and truckers. Last night, Hinson posted a message on social media saying the U.S. House should return to D.C. immediately to work on those ideas because Americans need relief, and she pledged to work with anyone to deliver. The U.S. House began a 7-week recess last Wednesday and is not scheduled to reconvene for votes until November 9th. Hinson has opposed House resolutions directing President Trump to halt the war in Iran, but this week Hinson said the war needs to be brought to a successful and immediate end. Josh Turex, the Democrat running against Hinson for Iowa's open Senate seat,

0: Republican lawmakers changed Iowa's collective bargaining law in 2017, setting base pay as the only subject allowed to be negotiated by public sector unions.
1: You don't have to have any experience in the Department of Corrections or with Chapter 20 to understand that if the only thing you can negotiate for is your pay, then you can't negotiate at all.
0: However, public safety employees were exempted from that limitation. Maine State Troopers, for example, may still negotiate on topics like overtime pay, health insurance, and safety issues.
1: If you work in a correctional facility, obviously you should be able to be pushing for and negotiating for your own safety around convicted criminals.
0: Sam made his comments on Tuesday during a forum organized by AFSCME Council 61. That's the union that represents prison staff and other employees who work in state and local government in Iowa. Neil LeMaster is a registered nurse at the Iowa State Penitentiary in Fort Madison and says the prison is so understaffed. A colleague recently worked 180 hours in a two-week period. 100 of those hours were overtime.
2: You're trying to do more with less, and you want to help, but you get to a point where you're just like, what do you do?
0: LeMaster has been in the prison system employee for 29 years and tends to stay because he's nearing the point of earning full retirement benefits. But LeMaster told SAN pay is not high enough to retain staff and attract new employees.
2: Everybody around us is increasing these wages. You got Siemens, you got the fertilizer plant. My son works at the fertilizer plant. I had to go to school for 3 years to become a nurse. He has a high school diploma. He makes more money than me.
0: LeMaster says even some of the inmates tell him more staff is needed to reduce the threat of being assaulted by another inmate. Todd Eads has been a correctional worker at the Iowa State Penitentiary since 1997.
3: People that trained us that started in the 70s and the 80s always told us we don't get paid for what we do. We get paid for what might happen. That's not the case anymore.
0: There was an 11-hour-long riot at the Iowa State Penitentiary in 1981. Inmates took hostages, and after negotiations ended the standoff, one inmate was found stabbed to death. During Tuesday's forum with SAN, seven other prison employees raised concerns about high staff turnover and a lack of mental health treatment for juvenile offenders. A few told SAN a new Iowa law requiring mandatory 20-year prison sentences after a third felony or violent misdemeanor conviction will likely force the state to build a new prison. KGLOD's time is 12:13. Back with more local news on today's edition of the Midday Report after this.
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0: 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Fair skies, 59 degrees as the Midday Report continues here on your hometown news station, AM 1300 KGLO. The Iowa Board of Regents says 11 of the 26 members on the Advisory Council for the Center for Intellectual Freedom at the University of Iowa have resigned. The 11 members who resigned are out-of-state professors who were invited to join the Advisory Council by Governor Reynolds. The Cedar Rapids Gazette is reporting that University of Texas professor Richard Lowry called the resignations a no confidence vote in the Board of Regents and its oversight of the center. Regent Chris Hensley is the Advisory Council Chair, and during the Regents' meeting last week, said she joined the Executive Director of the Regents to talk about two faculty members about the document making the center an independent entity.
7: I'll be real honest with you right now. They're not satisfied with the document, but they are an advisory committee, and the Board of Regents has final authority to approve that.
0: Hensley says that they gave the faculty the opportunity to provide additional comments and suggestions, which they did not.
7: I'm very comfortable with where we're at right now on asking that the board approve the transition plan to really allow the center to move forward to become an independent entity.
0: There have been concerns about the hiring of a permanent director for the center and the classes that will be required for University of Iowa students. Hensley issued a statement with the announcement of the resignations that says the Board of Regents looks forward to working with the remaining 15 members of the SIP Advisory Board and Council and to keep the center moving forward in a positive direction.

0: direction. The Executive Committee of the Advisory Council is scheduled to meet virtually on Friday to continue the search for a permanent SIF director. Johnson County judges ruled against the state's decision to close the State Historical Society of Iowa facility in Iowa City. The Iowa Department of Administrative Services closed the Centennial Building in December due to budget constraints. The judge ruled Iowa law requires the department to maintain a research center in Iowa City. Retired archivist Mary Bennett, a plaintiff in one of the lawsuits filing the closure, says their concern was the handling of historic materials.
1: They did destroy or take away things in a very non-transparent manner. We don't know what they took and where they took it.
0: Bennett says the state closed the building and relocated some items to Des Moines without public input. She says most of the items in the building correlate with each other and are meant to reside in Iowa City. The department says it's reviewing the court order. Bennett says while the court order ruled in favor of those opposing the closure, she does not think the fight is over yet.
1: But as a person who worked in that building for 50 years, I'm very apprehensive. There's a lot of things that have to be corrected and remedied in order for this to come back to life.
0: Bennett says the state's decision was based on false claims that the building is a safety hazard and too costly to maintain, adding that the decision was made without public input. She says valuable materials were also damaged when the state initially closed the building. The Iowa Department of Health and Human Services says a baby girl was turned over to the state earlier this month under the Safe Haven Law. Darn Danielson with more.
2: The baby girl was born September 8th, is now with a foster family until a permanent family is determined. The Safe Haven Law allows parents in crisis to determine they cannot care for an infant who is up to 90 days old to turn it over at a hospital, police, or fire station with no questions asked. This is the second baby girl turned over this year. The other was in March, and the baby boy was turned over in May. There have been a total of 82 babies turned over to the state since the law went into effect in 2002. Radio Iowa, I'm Dar Danielson.
0: Many thousands of Iowa motorists roll over railroad tracks every day without thinking much about them, but a new campaign, See Tracks, Think Train, is designed to make drivers pay more attention, especially in those danger zones. Amanda Martin is executive director of the Iowa Department of Transportation's rail team, which is marking Rail Safety Week.
3: It's just to make the public aware of what is occurring as far as rail safety, helping people be prepared when they do encounter tracks or they are near a railroad, what they should do, how they should react.
0: Martin offers several tips. Never drive around under or through lowered crossing gates or flashing red lights. Look both ways after a train passes as a second train may have been hitting coming from the opposite direction. Don't try to cross the tracks unless there's room for your vehicle on the other side. And if your vehicle stalls on the tracks, get out right away and move it to a safe distance and call the emergency number posted on the crossing sign or 911.
3: We just want folks to be aware that not every crossing has signals, lights, and gates. Some of them are what we call passive, so that means that there's just a crossbuck sign just making them aware. So people need to yield to the train. That's part of our requirement as being a driver, but also I think people just become complacent, unfortunately, and so we just want people to be paying attention.
0: There is a blue sign mounted on every railroad crossing that lists an 800 number as well as a 7-digit number or letter combination that identifies the location. Martin says to use that number immediately if you're in a dangerous situation or spot someone on or near the tracks.
3: When you call that number, you will get somebody at the railroad that owns the track, and they can stop the train if there's time. And so we've known that there's been a lot of times that people have called in and been able to get the train stopped before something catastrophic happens, because sometimes people get stuck on the track.
0: The DOT says the state averages almost 60 railroad crossing crashes every year, about a third of which result in injuries. Between July of last year and June of this year, there were 5 railroad crashes that resulted in deaths. That's a look at local news on today's edition of the Midday Reports here on KGLO. A look at sports is next.
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0: Here's a check of midday sports on KGLO. And the Minnesota Twins, they are wrapping up their final road game of the 2026 season today, their final road trip as well. And they played game 2 of the series against the San Francisco Giants last night. They wrap things up with an afternoon game later today. Let's get the report on last night's game from Chris Atterbury.
6: Twins taking on the Giants on

0: A gorgeous night in San Francisco trying to level the series. And after the Twins went quietly against Anthony Molina in the first, it was Tosh Bradley on the mound looking for his 200th strikeout. And he didn't have to look far. He struck out Drew Gilbert, first batter he faced. And just like that, he became the 10th Twin ever to collect at least 200 strikeouts in a season. He would finish with six on the night, 205 on the year. He gave up an RBI sacrifice bunt, a squeeze bunt from Drew Kavanaugh in the second inning. That made it 1-0 Giants, but nothing more after that off of Tosh Bradley. In the meantime, the Twins held down by Molina a couple of times through the order. But in his second at-bat, the number nine hitter, Ryan Kreidler, singled with one out in the sixth. And that brought Luke Keyshaw into the box for a third time.
1: Fly ball well stroked into left center field. That ball is going to be not caught. One hops off the wall. Kreidler around second. He's going to be waved around third. Keyshaw around second. He's going to slide into third with a triple RBI. Twins have tied it up 1-1.
0: Brooks Lee would follow with an RBI single. His seven-game hitting streak for Brooks. He had a couple more hits and has now driven in 82 on the year. Walker Jenkins ambushed the reliever Duncan Davitt with a first-pitch home run, his fourth of the year in the seventh. That made it 3-1, and it would remain 3-1 late into the ballgame. Giants ran themselves out of a scoring opportunity with a goofy double play in the seventh, left a man on in the eighth, and then in the ninth, Jeff Hoffman walked a couple, hit a batter, gave up an RBI fielder's choice, but he struck out Victor Barrichotto to end it and become the 15th different Twin with a save this year. 3-2, the Twins over the Giants on your home for Twins baseball.
2: Well, it's a 2 o'clock pregame this afternoon, 2:45, the first pitcher on KGL Ball. No game tomorrow. The Twins come home for their final three games of the season against the Texas Rangers. 6:30 pregame Friday night, 7:10 first pitch. Won't have the game on Saturday due to Hawkeye football. Sunday, 1 o'clock with Inside Twins, 1:30 pregame, 2:10 the first pitch. That 2:10 Sunday started a little bit different just because the final Sunday of the season, they always start all the games at the same time. So 2:10 the first pitch on Sunday to wrap things up for the season here on KGLO. Quick check of the standings. Tampa Bay clinched the AL East last night with a victory. And looking at the AL Central right now, Cleveland still leading Chicago by a game. Both of those teams won last night. Houston and Texas are tied for the lead in the West. The wild card spot right now, the number three wild card spot, the White Sox lead Texas by three, Toronto by four, and Baltimore by five. High school sports last night, Mesa City Boys and the Des Moines Roosevelt Girls won the team titles at the Riverhawk Cross Country Invitational at the Mesa City High School campus on Tuesday night. On the boys' side, Mesa City's Henry Hansen and Miles Hansen finished first and second to lead the Riverhawks to the team title. Mesa City with 51 points, Ames with 81 points to finish second. Fort Dodge third with 109. Newman finished 11th with 300 points. Henry Hansen's winning time was 16:32. Miles Hansen finished 7 seconds back. Eric Carlson and Newman. Carlson had Newman's best finish, placing 31st, the time of 18:44. On the girls' side, Des Moines Roosevelt won the team title with 65 points. Mason City was the runner-up with 97. Garden Hayfield Ventura finished third in the 13-school competition with 129. Alexis Mujica of Newman won the girls' race at a time of 18:26.5. Edging Isabel Spradling of Roosevelt, who finished 0.8 seconds behind. Leah Dykstra had Mason City High's best finish, placing 8th at a time of 21:27. You can see the full results from the Riverhawk Cross Country Invite by heading to the local sports section at KGLOAM.com. High school volleyball last night, Mason City swept Fort Dodge, 25-18, 20, and 15. Newman 3-1 winners over Central Springs, 25-23, 23-25, 25-16, 25-19. Other 3-0 winners last night, 14th-ranked at 2A Lake Mills over Belmont Clemmy and North Butler over Westport. Osage was a 3-1 winner over 13th-ranked at 1A St. Ansgar. And Decorah beat their old conference rival Charles City 3-2. Des Moines North beat Mason City 105-56 in girls swimming last night at the Mason City High Pool. Looking at the top Riverhawk results, Mallory Cook won both the 50 free and the 100 free. Brooklyn Sorensen was first in the 200 free and third in the 100 breaststroke. Alistair Rodemeyer and Lavella Clark finished first and second in diving. Corinne Fisher was second in the 100 free and third in the 100 back. Britt Murray was second in the 100 breaststroke and tutored in the second in the tutored individual medley. And Skye Hockenstead was second in the 100 butterfly and the tutored free relay finished second. Mason City is scheduled to travel to Des Moines East on Thursday. You can see the full results. Head to KGLOAM.com in the local sports section. Iowa coach Kirk Ferentz hopes the Hawkeyes finally have the talent on offense to hang with Michigan. Wolverines have won the last four games of the series, and in those four games, Iowa scored a total of 20 points.

0: That includes two blowout losses at the Big Ten championship game. 17th-ranked Hawkeyes visit the 18th-ranked Wolverines on Saturday in the Big Ten opener for both.
1: Yeah, I mean, last time we got together, we were a little bit depleted offensively. So, you know, obviously I think we got a little more octane now in the tank than we did then. You know, it was not the best matchup from that standpoint. But, yeah, they've got really good players.
0: Barrett says the Michigan defense has been impressive in a 3-0 start to the season.
1: A lot of guys that can rush the passer. They play the run really well. They've got a really impressive defensive front, and you know, not only their starters but their backups, and they play them all pretty fluidly. So really good players. Their linebackers are extremely active, especially the middle linebackers. He's all over the place. They'll hit you. They'll come up and hit you. So it's a really physical group that way, playing outstanding defense.
0: A young Iowa defense will face its most severe test of the season against Wolverine sophomore quarterback Bryce Underwood.
1: You know, we haven't faced an offense with this kind of octane and juice. And so, you know, we just got to really, it gets not everybody playing. Success to good defense typically is great team defense. And if some individual can make, you know, rise up and make a great play, that's great. But if everybody takes care of their job, those things kind of happen organically typically.
0: Hawk Talk tonight here on KGLO, 6:30 to 8. The game on Saturday, 12:30 pregame, 2:30 the kick here on KGLO. Iowa State coach Jimmy Rogers has been confident for some time that the Cyclones were better than expected. Picked to finish as low as 16th in the Big 12, the Cyclones take a 2-1 record in the Saturday's conference opener at home against 15th-ranked Utah.
2: As this team started to gel, how they started to connect, how the culture started to kind of form, I felt more confident in just the overall because there wasn't this ego behind what about me. They were about each other, they were about competing, and they worked extremely hard. And anytime that you have a bunch of guys come together, they work really hard and they're bought into something bigger than themselves, you have a shot.
0: Rogers believe the Cyclones have many of the ingredients it takes to be successful.
2: Do we have the most talent in the world? I don't know that. I know there's teams out there that are extremely talented, but if you're bought into something and it's not just about you, you have a shot if you can get 11 people to play together and play a certain way. And that's with physicality and speed and toughness. And it gives us a shot. And I felt good about that.
0: And Rogers adds the Utes will be a difficult test in the opener.
2: We're not going to be perfect in this game. But we got to be able to respond when they make plays. We also have to keep our focus when we make plays. So it will be a 60-minute game. Our guys know that. It will be extremely physical. And we're excited for Big 12 play.
0: It's Iowa State coach Jimmy Rogers. Caitlin Clark had 27 points and 9 assists. Kelsey Mitchell added 20 points to her WNBA single-season scoring record. The Indiana Fever beat the Minnesota Lynx 96-77 in Indianapolis last night. Indiana keeps alive its faint hopes of earning the number 4 seed in the playoffs and home court advantage in the first round for at least one more day. The Lynx still clinched the number 1 seed thanks to Golden State's overtime loss to Portland on Tuesday. The Lynx played without Olivia Miles because of a calf injury. Once again, Hawk Talk tonight, 6:30 to 8 here on KGLO. The Twins and San Francisco, 2 o'clock pregame with the first pitch scheduled for 2:45 here on KGLO. That's Chicken Midday Sports, back with weather to wrap up the Midday Report after this.
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0: KGLO weather for the rest of the day. Partly cloudy, 64 for a high. Southeast winds at 5 to 10. For tonight, increasing clouds, a low of 49. Southeast winds at 5 to 10. For tomorrow, cloudy skies, a slight chance for a scattered shower late with a high of 62. Southeast winds at 5 to 10. Thursday night, a slight chance for a scattered shower late, otherwise cloudy, a low of 52. Cloudy, a 40% chance of scattered showers, otherwise cloudy with a high of 66. Friday night, 60% chance of scattered showers and storms. The storms at this point in the forecast expected to be overnight, a low of 53. Saturday, good chance for thunderstorms throughout the day with a high of 63. Saturday night, 30% chance of scattered showers, a low of 53. Sunday, cloudy with a high of 70. Sunday night, mostly cloudy, a low of 55.

0: Monday, mostly cloudy with a slight chance for a scattered shower, a high of 72. Monday night, 57 for a low with about a 60% chance of a scattered shower. And Tuesday, cloudy with the rain showers likely with a high of 67. Currently, it's 59 under a fair sky. 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
2: Diplomacy in sharp focus at midweek, supporting Wall Street and, to a lesser degree, CME in Chicago. I'm Mark Oppel with your bottom line report at midweek, brought to you by Helena. World leaders set the pace yesterday with the opening of the UN General Assembly. All eyes on President Trump and Chinese President Xi's scheduled meeting tomorrow. Iran's president also addressing the UN Assembly today. Markets measuring every word there for signals of escalation or hopefully de-escalation in the Middle East. President Trump also scheduled to meet with Ukrainian President Zelensky this week, carrying implications for energy and ag markets as well. So far, markets are pricing in optimism that diplomacy wins out this week, the Nasdaq at 3-month highs. This is the bottom line report. Research from Helena can improve your nutrient efficiency and maximize your valuable fertilizer investment this fall. 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Cooler and drier weather should accelerate the harvest activity right into next week. Early yields, though, continue lower than expected. I'm Mark Oppold, wishing you a profitable day.
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5: As growers look ahead to next season, this year's disease pressure could offer some important lessons. 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
6: Farmers have had to deal with tar spot showing up early. And then just here lately in the last couple weeks, we've had southern rust show up as well. And those are just two very detrimental diseases in addition to some northern corn leaf blight and gray leaf spot that are kind of consistent year in and year out in the Corn Belt.
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3: 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College sports have been dramatically changed by name, image, and likeness payments, NIL, to athletes. National financial journalist Jordan Goodman says now private equity firms are in the mix.
4: The total amount of money being spent on NIL, pretty much football and basketball players this year, $3.7 billion. This didn't exist 5 years ago. This was all authorized by a Supreme Court decision in 2001. You got $3.7 billion. The average football team is getting $50 million for its players. $50 million, that's how it is. And private equity firms say, well, this looks good to me. Let's get into that. And the colleges need the money to pay all these players. They boosted ticket prices, they boost the booster contributions, and got as much as they can out of their fans. Now they've got to get it from someplace else. So private equity comes in there and does like a 10% loan and is taking equity positions in players. It's getting pretty wild. It really is. And then a lot of people, college students, are going to make more as college players than if they went to the pros. So that's why you see a lot of five-year college players now, but it just shows how extreme things have gotten with this amount of money floating around the college sports area.
3: National financial journalist Jordan Goodman is the author of more than a dozen books on money and personal finance. The Iowa Business Report is presented with support from Camp Courageous near Monticello, Iowa. For information on this Sunday's waffle breakfast and open house, go to campcourageous.org. I'm Jeff Stein for the Iowa Business Report.
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6: Data Center Debate. Hello, everyone. I'm Mark Dorenkamp with Agribusiness News on Brownfield. Only one seed brand in the U.S. is number one in corn and soybeans. It's Pioneer. With powerful yield potential, superior agronomics, and consistently strong performance, they plan to stay number one. The rapid growth of data centers continues to be a key issue across the Midwest. Brownfield's Aaron Anderson has more from the Farm Science Review in London, Ohio.
7: Brad Bales, Senior Director of State and National Policy with Ohio Farm Bureau, says questions remain about the long-term impacts of these projects.
8: The ratepayer, we shouldn't be taking on the burden in order to make sure that these facilities have the electricity that they need. Water quantity, how much are these things going to draw? Water quality is a big issue, especially for the agriculture community. So we don't want to see our water quality affected by the proliferation of these facilities.
7: Southern Ohio farmer Eric Tipton says land use competition continues to grow.
9: It's a really tight rope that we're walking here with personal property rights. Doing right by the landowners and by farmers, but also doing right by the public. It's definitely at the top of our priority list.
7: From London, Ohio, I'm Erin Anderson for Brownfield.
6: A livestock producer in northern Minnesota plans to incorporate solar grazing into the operation. Ellie Trout is a fourth-generation farmer on her family's diversified cow-calf and sheep farm in Itasca County and says the goal is to promote green energy while keeping agricultural land in production.
10: Running sheep underneath solar panels as our state

0: you know, Minnesota, we're trying to push for green energy, and solar farms are popping up everywhere, especially in my area. So with the hopes of, you know, combining agriculture and energy.
1: She tells Brownfield many farms in her area have been sold or leased to solar projects.
0: So the infrastructure started on that this summer, and it's supposed to be done, you know, this winter. So hopefully within the next year or two, as these solar farms continue to pop up, we can continue to try to work with them on grazing.
1: Solar grazing is the practice of using sheep and occasionally other livestock to manage vegetation underneath and around utility-scale solar panels. The owner of one of the largest sale barns in the country says he's still bullish on the cattle market.
2: Because of sheer numbers, if they let supply and demand run the market, we're fine.
1: But Jackie Moore with Joplin Regional Stockyards in Missouri says it doesn't mean the industry will see widespread herd expansion.
2: They're going to have not say that beef's too high and try to run the price of beef down.
1: A new case of highly pathogenic avian influenza has been confirmed this week in central Iowa. The Iowa Department of Agriculture and Land Stewardship says the disease was detected in a multi-species backyard flock in Boone County. The department tells Brownfield 138 birds were impacted and will be depopulated. And the USDA reports the sale of 100,000 tons of U.S. corn to Mexico for delivery this marketing year. I'm Mark Dorenkamp with Brownfield Ag News.
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0: I'm Helena McNamee, and it is time for our weekly check-in with the Iowa State University Extension and Outreach Team. And joining us today is Farm Management Specialist Tim Christensen. So we've kind of slowly been getting some new news about progress on the Farm Bill. And you said that there are some upcoming dates that farmers should be aware of when it comes to that. Can you tell us a little bit of information about
1: that? Yeah, so normally we have to go into the FSA office and sign up for the Farm Bill by March 15th and select whether we're going to be an ARC or PLC. So as everything's been happening, that didn't happen last March 15th, so we still haven't signed up for the 2027 Farm Bill and made our choice between ARC or PLC. So last week, the USDA announced that they are opening up that sign-up now, and farmers need to get in by December 11th and make their decision between ARC and PLC for the 2027 crop year. So not the normal time of year we're thinking about this. Normally, we have to make this decision in March, but it's kind of a blessing that now we get to make it by December 11th this year, which means we'll have a lot more information to help us make our decision.

0: And if anyone has questions or wants to get more information about that, where would you advise them to go for
1: that? Yeah, so there's a lot of great resources out there, and I always like to start with Ag Decision Maker. We have a farm bill calculator tool. You can go in there, put in your farm information. That information for your farm can be found on your 156EZ form that you get from the FSA office. You can choose between ARC and PLC and use that decision tool to run some scenarios to decide which program is better for you. So, I mean, really, it's the same decision we've made. It's just a different time of year. The ARC County is a countywide revenue program where they use a yield and a price to determine and calculate the payment. And PLC is a price loss coverage, which just uses the price. So if the price falls below the reference price on corn or soybeans or oats, so whatever your base acres are in, it'll trigger a payment on PLC. So like I said earlier, the great thing about this year is it uses county yields. Normally we're making this decision in December. We have no idea what the county yields are going to be. This year we have a little better idea of what county yields are going to be. By December 11th, there should be a lot of harvest done. We should kind of know what our fields have done. We should be able to talk to our neighbors and kind of get a good idea of what those county yields are and use that information to make our decision.
0: And then switching gears to something that's happening right now, it is Farm Safety and Health Week. And I know sometimes it's easy to kind of get busy and kind of not really think about farm safety and your health and stuff. But as we are getting ready to start harvest, if we haven't already, what are some of your safety reminders that you would like farmers to be thinking about as we get into the thick of it?
1: Yeah, when we have these weather like we've been having, it's been rainy, it's been wet, we're all chomping at the bit to go and start harvest, but it's a great time to look over your machinery, make sure we put all those guards back in place, make sure that everything's in good condition and greased. It gets really easy in the heat of the battle. I've done it. We've all done it where we take a guard off to make a repair and we just don't take the time to put it back on. So it's a great time of year to really go through that equipment, really make sure all those safety features are in place. They're there for a reason, and start the season out with everything in place.
0: And for those who are coming across like farm equipment on the road as we are getting into harvest season, what safety reminders would you want to give them as
1: well?
0: You
1: know, it's the community and the public needs to be patient with us. And there's going to be a lot of machinery on the road. And we really ask everybody to be patient with us. And us as farmers need to remember to make sure the lights are working. We have those flashing lights to make sure we're catching people's attention. You know, make sure we're taking the heads off of the machinery to move it on the road. And we kind of get lazy sometimes and we're just going a mile down the road and leave that on, and that can cause some problems. You know, in today's world with technology, maybe putting a camera or something back so you can see who's behind you before you make a left turn, or even trying to eliminate as many of those left turns as we can. But we all just need to be patient with everybody and make sure we all stay safe this fall.
0: And then I know that you already mentioned the Ag Decision Maker, and that is an extremely helpful tool to anyone who uses it. But if anyone wanted to get in contact with one of the farm management specialist team to talk about anything, farming, harvest, anything of that sort, how should they go about
1: doing
0: so?
1: Sure, the easiest way is just to call your county office and ask them who your farm management specialist is in your area, and they'll be happy to get in contact with us. There's the Iowa State Extension and Outreach page that has a staff directory, and you can find our team across the state. But we'd be happy to talk to you. You know, we talked about the 2027 year. The 2026 year, we're just wrapping up. I'm not on my A game. So, yeah, we just talked about the sign-up coming up in December, but it's also the time of the year for the payments for the 25 crop are going to be coming in here in October. So on Ag Decision Maker, there's also some tools there that you can go back and kind of estimate what those payments are going to be coming towards you in the next couple months as well.
0: Again, that was Tim Christensen, a farm management specialist with the Iowa State University Extension and Outreach. And with this Connoisseur Media Ag Update, I'm Helena McNamee.
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6: The Oregon Tax Court recently considered a case involving 36 acres that had received Oregon's farm use special assessment for many years. The property was located inside an urban growth boundary, and the owners challenged the county assessor's decision to remove the property from preferential farm use treatment. The important issue was not whether the property was being farmed. Instead, a 25% undivided interest in the property had been conveyed to a new owner. The court had to decide whether that partial transfer constituted a sale requiring disqualification under Oregon law. The court concluded that it did. The court reasoned that an undivided ownership interest is an ownership interest that can be sold, and that Oregon law required disqualification when it was conveyed. Many states are like Oregon. That means whether the requirement involves farm income, actual ag use, acreage, or documentation, you need to know what the state requires and keep the records necessary to prove compliance. So don't assume that because land has qualified for ag property tax treatment for years, that it will automatically continue to qualify. This has been the Agricultural Law and Tax Report. I'm Roger McCowan.
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9: Soybeans and corn are lower, cattle are higher, hogs are mixed. I'm John Perkins with a Brownfield Market Update. You are made for farming, and so is Stein. At Stein Seed Company, they have decades of research dedicated to developing seed that allows you to farm the way you want to farm. Stein has yield. Soybeans are lower today on fund and technical selling as the trade waits for Thursday's face-to-face meeting with China. Harvest delays in parts of the region are boosting basis levels as crushers look for supplies. November beans, though, down 8 at 13.17.5. January, 7.75 lower at 13.33.5. Over in the products, nearby contracts are up. Deferred months are down on spread adjustments. October meals, 40 cents higher at 3.69.20. October soybean oils up 5 points at 67.42. Corn is down today on fund and technical selling. It's watching those harvest delays. Mexico did pick up 100,000 tons of new crop U.S. corn ahead of the open. Ethanol production was down on the week due to seasonal maintenance. Ethanol production and stocks both hit multi-month lows. Export numbers for ethanol also mixed on the week. December's down 7.25 for corn at 529 and three quarters. March is 7.25 lower at 543 and three quarters. And wheat's down today on fund and technical selling, along with higher trade in the dollar index. Wheat's monitoring talks aimed at increasing export movement out of the Black Sea. Discussions at this point seem to be between Ukraine and the United States and Russia and Turkey. U.S. winter wheat planting seen some delays, but the rainfall should be beneficial long-term, especially in the plains. December Chicago's 9.5 lower at 707.75. Cotton and rice are watching harvest activity. December cotton is up a point at 82.88, with the potential for some harvest delays. November rice is up 22 at 16.24. Live and feeder cattle futures are up ahead of this week's widespread direct cash cattle business. Bids are at 223 on the live basis and 350 dressed in Nebraska. No real pack or inquiry as of yet in the South. Box beef at middays weak to sharply lower. Feeders do have additional support from these losses in corn. October live's now up $2.02 at 220.80. December's 277 higher at 222.22. October feeders are up 477 at 332.80. November 602 higher at 329.22. And hogs are mixed, mostly lower on spread trade and profit taking. Also, pork is lower at midday. Midwest butcher markets are steady. National Direct was 59 cents lower at the open. There is a lot of position squaring as well ahead of the USDA's quarterly hogs and pigs numbers, which are out in just over 24 hours. October lean is up 40 at 79.67. December's down 82 at 70.17. And over in the broader market, new spot month in November crude oil is just below $92 a barrel. The Dow is down about 270 points. I'm John Perkins with a Brownfield Market Update.
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7: 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Husker Harvest Days are held every September in Grand Island, Nebraska. Grand Island is located along the Platte River and figures into American agriculture history. It's estimated 250,000 settlers followed the Platte River between 1840 and 1870, making their way west. French traders named a large island in that river in central Nebraska La Grande Isle in the 1850s. The Union Pacific Railroad would plat the area, Grand Island, in 1866. The Platte River has changed, the island is gone, but Grand Island remains. That's today's American Agriculture History Minute. I'm Mark Oppold.
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16: From ABC News, I'm Brian Clark. Iran's president told the United Nations General Assembly the country would not bow to bullying, but left the door open to negotiations with the U.S. Through a translator, President Masoud Pezeshkian said,
17: Iran must be understood by Mr. Trump and those who seek to bully us that we are ready for dialogue and diplomacy and negotiations without accepting the language of force.
16: Meanwhile, Secretary of State Marco Rubio downplayed the importance of the meeting yesterday between American and Iranian representatives on the sidelines of the General Assembly. He said, ultimately,
18: at the end of the day, the United States will always act, at least as long as President Trump is in office, we will always act in the national interest of our country, not in the interest of the international order.
16: Later today, the president will greet China's Xi Jinping at Joint Base Andrews as he arrives for his first state visit to the U.S. in more than a decade. A federal judge in Washington is going to hear arguments today over the president's ban on certain news organizations. Attorneys for the president said in a filing that excluding MS Now, CNN, and Politico from accessing the White House does not violate their First Amendment rights. Harvey Weinstein was sentenced to 15 years in prison for sexually assaulting Miriam Haley in 2006 when she worked as a production assistant. Haley said outside court today,
19: based on my expectation of what would happen today, I feel that it was a fair sentence.
16: The disgraced film mogul was first convicted in 2020. That was later overturned. He was found guilty in a retrial last year. And the owners of Camp Mystic in Texas could be facing criminal charges. Search warrants were executed on the Eastland family, who owned the camp, where 25 campers and two counselors were killed in last year's Hill Country flooding. You're listening to ABC News.
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16: Amazon's new drone delivery program is triggering some complaints in some areas where it's being tested.
24: The warning from people in places that already have Amazon drone delivery? Get ready.
25: We're talking treetop level coming over the house.
26: Then imagine this happening every 3 to 5 minutes.
25: This morning before 8 o'clock, I had 7 come over the house.
24: Those people were complaining to the city council in Richardson, Texas, an early adopter of drone deliveries. Amazon has promised to work with homeowners in the area, but some in that Dallas suburb are starting to regret their early support for the service. Jim Ryan, ABC News in Dallas-Fort Worth.
16: A new study published in Developmental Medicine and Child Neurology found no link between Tylenol use during pregnancy and disorders in children like ADHD or autism, says ABC's Hannah Bata.
27: The review comes after President Trump claimed without evidence that Tylenol during pregnancy was dangerous. That suggestion prompting pushback from medical organizations like the American College of Obstetrics and Gynecology, which noted that fever and pain during pregnancies can lead to dangerous complications.
16: A new Rubik's Cube speed champ still needs a babysitter.
28: A 6-year-old girl from China has set a new women's world record by solving Rubik's Cubes at an average pace of just over 4 seconds per cube. Wearing a red hairband with a bow, Lian Yunzi looked serious as her little fingers moved quickly during the competition in Wuhan. She smiled proudly and clapped her hands after one attempt took her only 3.5 seconds. Sherry Preston, ABC News.
16: I'm Brian Clark, ABC News.
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0: Daytime highs approaching 64 this afternoon. Under partly cloudy skies, winds out of the southeast 5 to 10 miles per hour. Partly cloudy skies again tonight, 49. Slight chance of rain showers tomorrow. High temperatures reach up to 62. Overcast. Daytime highs approaching 66 Friday, with a chance for showers. Storms likely 63 on Saturday. That's the weatherology forecast for AM 1300 KGLO. Currently, it's 63 degrees.
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9: Yo, man.
8: I'm watching some legacy news this morning to see what they're going to cover. I think you were watching NBC.
9: Yes, I usually watch NBC.
8: I usually watch ABC.
9: Yes.
8: Sometime we got to flip that back.
9: I don't know if I can deal with Stephanopoulos. I really don't.
8: Oh, man.
9: And
8: anyway, they did not cover Trump's speech in front of the UN.
9: No.
8: Like all the different highlights. They talked about the Iran war and how some Republicans are breaking with the president because in their races, they're saying things like, yes, we need to end this war as soon as possible, right. Win it, and then get the gas prices down. That's just talking on the campaign trail. That's not breaking with the president.
9: I mean, we've been saying that on this show for a while.
8: Right.
9: Like, hey, man, that's a detrimental, man.
8: And outside of that, they just don't cover it.
9: No.
8: And think about how many times legacy media was on the Greenland story. Mm-hmm. Trump, out of nowhere, talking about seizing Greenland.
9: Yes.
8: Imperialism. Oh, my gosh. So they get the deal done with Denmark, which is a huge win for us. They won't talk about it.
9: No.
8: It's, I mean, we shouldn't be surprised, but I guess when you actually see it, you're like, really? They're not going to talk about it. Here was Trump yesterday.
10: This agreement made with the Kingdom of Denmark, incredible, beautiful country, and the Greenland people itself, gives the United States permanent control over security and all other needs on that territory. We will immediately begin the process of developing a large military presence in the appropriate locations.
8: Yeah. You know, it's one of those things where the president has done things that you don't agree with. Mm-hmm. It happens. There's no president that's going to do everything you agree with. But if you even try to report things fairly, you would have to cover that story, wouldn't you?
31: Well, yeah, because, dude, this is a big deal. I know that whatever coverage I have seen is trying to downplay it a little bit. But when you look at the full text, you're talking about, like, so the previous agreement that was struck in the 1950s mm-hmm. basically says, hey, as long as NATO is around, the U.S. has some access to Greenland. But if NATO just dissolves, then we're back to the drawing board. This is actually sort of side-skirting or skirting around NATO by saying, yes, this is like a permanent agreement now. And that includes if Greenland does get independence, well, that would still be part of the deal. And, dude, I mean, there's part of this stuff that the U.S. has veto power on any non-NATO nation that wants to do anything. So China, Russia, mm-hmm. India, if they want to go in and they want to do something, invest in a city or something, the United States has veto power on that.
8: Yes.
31: And
8: well, and Denmark agrees.
31: Yeah.
8: Of course, they're not going to play this either.
32: Mr. President, you have been very clear. You don't want adversaries to come too close. I fully agree.
8: What?
32: And with this deal, they are not. We are making sure that they will not be allowed to get any control or significant influence in Greenland.
8: There you go.
9: Well, they'll start to notice him once he changed the name to Trumpland.
31: Oh, yeah.
9: Because that's coming.
8: Yeah. Well, yeah.
6: No, don't do it.
9: Yeah.
6: Don't do it.
31: Well, dude, also one of the proposed military sites that they're going to build out is on, like, the northern tip of Greenland, which is not only good for security just in general, but you also

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0: I thought you said practice. First note is practice.
1: No, practice. Praxis.
2: Praxis. I think it was the Santana album.
0: That was a Praxis.
2: Oh, sorry.
1: It's the practical application, practice, or enactment of a theory.
0: Got it.
1: Or idea or a lesson. Now, here's just the most striking detail. I told you that two of the three founders have bailed on this thing.
0: Yes.
1: Like, they're not wholeheartedly in it anymore.
0: Right.
1: One of them, and I kid you not, has enrolled in clown school. Clown college.
0: Yes.
1: That is incredible.
0: Yes, it is.
2: Probably got a scholarship.
1: I know.
0: You talk about clown car all the time, and it really does fit here. There's no doubt about it. That is an incredible story. It really is.
2: It really
0: is. It's one of the best of the week, David.
2: You know, this is the greatest episode of Bar Rescue that hasn't happened yet.
1: I was going to say, it's a spinoff of It's Always Sunny in Philadelphia. But
2: just John walks in there with all his people and starts screaming at people about how to run a business.
1: guy walks in and they all shout, Norm! Except they're not actually saying his name. They're saying, hey, you need to conform to our norms, which is where that KN95, buddy.
2: Dude, you can't really understand them because they got masks on.
1: Yeah.
0: The best is going to clown school. It's the perfect end.
1: Yes, it is.
0: Holy mackerel. All right, Scotty, what do you got for what's
2: well,
0: your story?
2: Well, gosh dang it. I don't know how I could ever top that one. I'm the mascot of the basketball team, yeah. Sneaker company Converse has pulled an ad that was criticized for evoking racist imagery. Shared on Instagram, the image featured K-pop singer Karina wearing a long white skirt and holding a pair of classic Chuck 70 X-Top sneakers. Online, critics said the triangular-shaped skirt resembled a Ku Klux Klan hood. While the way the singer is depicted holding a pair of sneakers also conjures up the image of lynching.
0: Oh, my goodness.
2: Converse pulled it.
1: Yeah, you
2: and apologized.
1: You could have like shown me that picture and say, why is this controversial? And I never
2: right.
1: would have understood.
2: I couldn't have either. You're absolutely right with me. Yes.
0: Wow.
2: Nobody else saw the Klan hood but them, I guess. We're sorry, the company said. We understand why this image is deeply upsetting and recognize that we got it wrong. We removed it from our channels, and we're working to remove it everywhere. This should not have happened. We will do better. Now, of course, Nike owns them.
0: Yes. Okay. For my story, we're running out of time. I can tell you this. Game time is coming. We don't have time for it right now. I'm just letting you both know it's coming. I'm not even going to tell you what the topic is.
1: Okay.
0: But we're going to have a whole lot of fun with it. If you're unfamiliar with Game Time, it's David versus Scott. And usually it's pretty evenly matched.
2: No, it isn't.
0: It's not?
2: No, it's not. David wins all the time, 99% of the time.
0: Well, that doesn't mean you're both not, you know, formidable. I mean, it could go your way any time. I'm trying to prop you up.
2: You can't even bet on this on any of the gaming sites. They just pulled it.
0: Oh, gosh. Wendy's workers and McDonald's workers? Feud? What's going on? Nimrod's in the news and a news update next.
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4: Nimrod's the news. We go to Georgia, where a couple workers, this is going to fan David Van Camp's flames, at Wendy's were arrested after allegedly breaking into a car owned by an employee at a nearby McDonald's.
5: That sounds about right. Yep, that's what Wendy's employees do.
4: McDonald's employee looked outside, saw his car being broken into by two guys in Wendy's uniforms, and then one run off with his backpack. Later told police, hey, I recognize one of those Wendy's employees because the guy had applied for a job at McDonald's last month. Cops got them both, one's 33, one's 18. Officials jokingly called them the Square Patty Duo. Said maybe it was a team building event. They're in a bunch of trouble, and that's Nimrod's in the news.

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2: 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This is something we can all agree on. 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Let's be honest, it's just plain selfish. So set the phone down. 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
6: And that frustrates me, because I think that's what distinguishes a show like this from the mainstream media.
7: Well, you look at the basic problem of inflation. Inflation is only, what, maybe a third or less than it was under the Biden administration. And so somehow this has all been kind of transferred over. And gas prices, give me a break. Democrats have tried to raise gas prices for the last decade. Their entire policy, even go to the reason that it's $6 whatever in California is it's deliberate policy. And so I think.
6: Well, let me ask you a question. And this is a quiz I gave my audience this week. Under Biden and under Obama, how many days was a barrel of oil over $100 a barrel? If you want to take a wild guess, and you're a pretty informed guy.
7: No, I think you're I think under Obama is probably about a quarter of the time. I think at least
6: between the two of them, over 1,000 days. How many days under Donald Trump, both terms, has the price of a barrel of oil been over $100?
7: Probably more like 30, right?
6: 67, to be exact.
7: 67.
6: Not exactly. I mean, and he denuked and defanged Iran, which I think is made the world a safer place.
7: Well, I frankly wish he would have continued in April, not sidetracked onto negotiation. I think that people support a president who's executing a straightforward military plan. And I think he gets, frankly, more support when he's tough on Iran and less support when he says, oh, let's make a deal with Iran. And I think that's counterintuitive to most people, because most people say, they don't know, but when he's fighting an enemy and he's using the force of the United States to defeat that enemy, I think he gets more support than people realize.
6: All right, quick break. More with Mark Penn on the other side, former Clinton advisor, now running the Harris poll. We'll get his take more on the midterm elections in, 41 short days from today. Most important in our lifetime. Best election coverage continues.
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6: Hey, you've been hearing me talk all about the Sig Sauer P365, the number one selling concealed carry pistol in America, the one I carry every single day. 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
2: Partly cloudy skies tonight with a low of 51. Winds out of the southeast, 5 to 10 miles per hour. Overcast skies tomorrow. Slight chance for showers. High temperatures reach up to 64. Cloudy tomorrow night. Chance of rain showers, 53. High temperatures reaching up to 68 Friday with a chance of rain showers. Thunderstorms likely, 63 on Saturday. That's the weatherology forecast for AM 1300 KGLO. Right now, 68.
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0: All right, our final moments with Mark Penn, former Clinton advisor, but now running the Harris poll, looking at the midterms in 41 days. Why do you think that there's this rise of anti-Semitism? We see it in the halls of Congress, college campuses. We hear it on the airwaves. We see it worldwide. Why? When what happened October 7th, that would be the equivalent of 40,000 dead Americans in a day because they have a relatively tiny population compared to ours.
1: Look, we're watching the theater of the absurd in so many different ways. We have the president of Iran going to the UN and saying, well, I don't have any nuclear ambitions. You know,
0: the world. Okay. Was that supposed to be the comedy hour? Because that was ridiculous. We're the victims of terror. Another stupid statement.
1: He's victim. And so things, if you answer your question, things are getting upside down. I'm really concerned that what I think started out as arguably, you could say, some policy differences, it's just way beyond reality and has turned into anti-Semitism. And what's happened is the left has made some kind of alliance with the Islamists here that drives these messages regardless of their truth. And is driving those messages, and almost 100% of the changes among the Democrats because of that alliance. And that's why I think this El Sayed election is really important. And it's really important that I think Rogers win that election to defeat, I think, that kind of politics.
0: Let me ask you, if you had to guess, let's go through the races. Let's look at Dan Sullivan. Will he win in Alaska?
1: Well, again, I think so. Yes.
0: Who will win, Rogers or El Sayed in Michigan?
1: I think Rogers.
0: Who do you think wins? Will Hinton win in Iowa?
1: Yeah, I think so too. I mean, look, I think the Republicans are favored in all these races. I think it'd be to lose. I'm surprised by the Texas.
0: What about Ohio and Texas? Two races we're paying close attention to.
1: Again, the one that's showing the two that are showing the closest polling of concern really is Michigan and Texas. But we've seen this before time and time again, right? The polling in Texas always looks close, and then the Republicans have eked it out. Now, I'd be worried if I were Republicans on the Hispanic vote. That's where I would be checking.
0: Mm-hmm.
1: That really holds it up, and I think they've got to look at that. I don't think that there's enough campaigning in and about the Hispanic community. And I think Michigan's close, but I do think that enough Stevens voters will say, I just can't pull the lever for El Sayed. And we've seen instances before where the Michigan polling's been way off, right?
0: Oh, it's been a truth. Francesca Hong was supposed to be anywhere between 20 and 30. El Sayed was supposed to win by 20, won by, 1%. I believe Susan Collins will always pull it out. She's running against a Graham Plattner 2.0 with a vile temper, apparently. Areas of concern for Republicans, I would say, is North Carolina and Georgia.
1: Yeah. Well, North Carolina, Georgia, and I don't think Texas is out of the woods because, look, everybody knows that it's not the best Republican candidate in Texas. I'm not going to get into Republican politics, but...
0: You're right. I mean, Telefrico I think there's enough time and there'll be enough money spent that Paxton will pull this thing out. I hope. If he doesn't, that would be a disaster. Anyway, Mark Penn, appreciate you, man. Thank you. 800-941-SEAN, our number if you want to be a part of the program. 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
4: 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Online streaming.